0: Hello, this is Natasha, and I'm dropping by to tell you all about a pretty, but unfortunately rather silly, little girl called Little Red Riding Hood. It also involves her grandmother and a big bad wolf. Now, a brief warning. Prince Bertie the Frog says that this tale is rather short, but very snappy. So you've been warned. Once upon a time, there lived in a certain village a little country girl, the prettiest creature who was ever seen. Her mother was excessively fond of her, and her grandmother doted on her still more. This good woman had a little red riding hood made for her. It suited the girl so extremely well that everybody called her Little Red Riding Hood. One day her mother, having made some cakes, said to her, "Go, my dear, and see how your grandmother is doing, for I hear she has been very ill. Take her a cake and this little pot of butter." Little Red Riding Hood set out immediately to go to her grandmother's, who lived in another village. As she was going through the wood, she met with a wolf, who had a very great mind to eat her up. But he dared not, because of some woodcutters nearby working in the forest. He asked her where she was going. The poor child, who did not know that it was dangerous to stay and talk to a wolf, said to him, "I'm going to see my grandmother and carry her a cake and a little pot of butter from my mother."
1: "Does she live far off?" said the wolf.
0: "Oh, I say," answered Little Red Riding Hood, "it is beyond that mill you see there, at the first house in the village."
1: "Well," said the wolf, "and I'll go and see her too. I'll go this way, and you go that, and we shall see who will be there first."
0: The wolf ran as fast as he could, taking the shortest path, and the little girl took a roundabout way, entertaining herself by gathering nuts, running after butterflies, and gathering bouquets of little flowers. It was not long before the wolf arrived at the old woman's house. He knocked at the door. Tap, tap, tap.
2: "Who's there?"
3: "Your grandchild, Little Red Riding Hood," replied the wolf, faking her voice, "who has brought you a cake and a little pot of butter sent you by mother."
0: The good grandmother, who was in bed because she was somewhat ill, cried out,
3: "Pull the string and the latch will go up."
0: The wolf pulled the string in, and the door opened, and then he immediately fell upon the good woman and ate her up in a moment, for it had been more than 3 days since he had eaten. He then shut the door and got into the grandmother's bed, expecting Little Red Riding Hood, who came some time afterwards and knocked at the door. Tap, tap, tap.
1: "Who's there?"
0: Little Red Riding Hood, hearing the big voice of the wolf, was at first afraid, but believing her grandmother had a cold and was hoarse, answered, "It is your grandchild, Little Red Riding Hood, who has brought you a cake and a little pot of butter mother sends you." The wolf cried out to her, softening his voice as much as he could,
3: "Pull the string and the latch will go up."
0: Little Red Riding Hood pulled the string and the door opened. The wolf, seeing her come in, said to her, hiding himself under the bedclothes,
3: "Put the cake and the little pot of butter upon the stool and come sit on the bed with me."
0: Little Red Riding Hood sat on the bed. She was greatly amazed to see how her grandmother looked in her nightclothes, and said to her, "Grandmother, what big arms you've got!"
3: "All the better to hug you with, my dear."
0: "Grandmother, what big legs you have!"
3: "All the better to run with, my child."
0: "Grandmother, what big ears you have!"
3: "All the better to hear you with, my child."
0: "Grandmother, what big eyes you've got!"
3: "All the better to see you with, my child."
0: "And grandmother, what big teeth you've got!"
3: "All the better to eat you up with."
0: And saying these words, this wicked wolf fell upon Little Red Riding Hood and ate her all up. Wow, Bertie was right. That certainly was snappy. Were you frightened?
1: Not at all.
0: Well, you are brave, because I must admit I was a little bit scared. There are all sorts of free stories at storynori.com. Long, short, scary, adventurous and romantic. We are also told that some grown-ups listen to Story Nori too, secretly, when no one's looking. For instance, we have Alice in Wonderland, which appeals to all ages. So next time you're on the net, why not drop by at storynori.com and spend some quiet time listening to a story. Until then, from me, Natasha
4: Stiltskin.
0: Bye-bye.
4: By the Brothers Grimm. Hello, this is Natasha, and I'm dropping by with a famous fairy tale. Now, Bertie's friend, Sadie the Swan, tells me that she's met one or two fellows like the man in this story. At first, he makes himself very useful and helpful to a girl, but later on, he becomes a bit of a pest. His name is Rumpelstiltskin. Once upon a time, there was a miller who was very poor, but who had a beautiful daughter. Now it happened that he had an audience with the king, and in order to make himself appear as a person of importance, he said to him, "I have a daughter who can spin straw into gold." The king said to the miller, "That is an art which pleases me well. If your daughter is as clever as you say, bring her tomorrow to my palace, and I will try what she can do." And when the girl was brought to him, he took her into a room which was quite full of straw, gave her a spinning wheel and a reel, and said, "Now set to work, and if by tomorrow morning early you have not spun this straw into gold during the night, you must die." Thereupon he himself locked up the room and left her in it alone. So there sat the poor miller's daughter, and for the life of her could not tell what to do. She had no idea how straw could be spun into gold, and she grew more and more miserable, until at last she began to weep. But all at once the door opened, and in came a little man and said, "Good evening, Mistress Miller. Why are you crying so?" "Alas," answered the girl, "I have to spin straw into gold, and I do not know how to do it." "What will you give me," said the mannikin, "if I do it for you?" "My necklace," said the girl. The little man took the necklace, seated himself in front of the wheel, and whirr, whirr, whirr, three turns, and the reel was full. Then he put another on, and whirr, whirr, whirr, three times round, and the second was full too. And so it went on until the morning, when all the straw was spun, and all the reels were full of gold. By daybreak, the king was already there, and when he saw the gold, he was astonished and delighted. But his heart became only more greedy. He had the miller's daughter taken into another room full of straw, which was much larger, and commanded her to spin that also in one night if she valued her life. The girl knew not how to help herself and was crying, when the door again opened and the little man appeared and said, "What will you give me if I spin that straw into gold for you?" "The ring on my finger," answered the girl. The little man took the ring and again began to turn the wheel, and by morning had spun all the straw into glittering gold. The king rejoiced beyond measure at the sight, but still he had not gold enough, and he had the miller's daughter taken into a still larger room full of straw and said, "You must spin this too in the course of the night. But if you succeed, you shall be my wife, even if she be a miller's daughter," thought he. "I could not find a richer wife in the whole world." When the girl was alone, the mannikin came again for the third time and said, "What will you give me if I spin the straw for you this time also?" "I have nothing left that I could give," answered the girl. "Then promise me, if you should become queen, your first child." "Who knows whether that will ever happen?" thought the miller's daughter. And not knowing how else to help herself in this strait, she promised the mannikin what he wanted, and for that he once more span the straw into gold. And when the king came in the morning and found all as he had wished, he took her in marriage, and the pretty miller's daughter became a queen. A year after, she had a beautiful child, and she never gave a thought to the mannikin. But suddenly, one day, he came into her room and said, "Now give me what you promised." The queen was horror-struck, and offered the mannikin all the riches of the kingdom if he would leave her the child. But the mannikin said, "No, something that is living is dearer to me than all the treasures in the world." Then the queen began to weep and cry, so that the mannikin pitied her. "I will give you 3 days," said he. "If by that time you find out my name, then you shall keep your child." So the queen thought the whole night of all the names that she had ever heard, and she sent a messenger over the country to inquire, far and wide, for any other names that there might be. When the mannikin came the next day, she began with Caspar, Melchior, Balthazar, and said all the names she knew one after another. But to every one the little man said, "That is not my name." On the second day she had inquiries made into the neighbourhood as to the names of the people there, and she repeated to the mannikin the most uncommon and curious, "Perhaps your name is Shortribs or Sheepshanks or Laceleg." But he always answered, "That is not my name." On the third day, the messenger came back again and said, "I have not been able to find a single new name, but as I came to a high mountain at the end of the forest, where the fox and the hare bid each other good night, there I saw a little house, and before the house a fire was burning, and round about the fire quite a ridiculous little man was jumping. He hopped upon one leg and shouted, "Today I bake, tomorrow brew. The next I'll have the young queen's child. Ha! Glad am I that no one knew. That Rumpelstiltskin I am styled." You may think how glad the queen was when she heard the name. And when soon afterwards the little man came in and asked,
5: "Now, Mistress Queen, what is my name?"
4: At first she said, "Is your name Conrad?"
5: "No."
4: "Is your name Harry?"
5: "No."
4: "Perhaps your name is Rumpelstiltskin."
5: "The devil told you that! The devil told you that!" cried the little man, and in his anger he plunged his right foot so deep into the earth that his whole leg went in, and then in rage he pulled at his left leg so hard with both hands that he tore himself in two. And that was the story nori of Rumpelstiltskin by the Brothers Grimm. And make sure you never get into a rage like that. But you would never be as naughty as Rumpelstiltskin, would you? So, until you drop by next time at storynori.com, from me, Natasha, bye-bye.
0: Hello, everybody. This is Natasha, and His Royal Highness Prince Bertie the Frog has commanded me to tell you the story nori of Snow White by the Brothers Grimm. The story of Snow White is about a beautiful princess who had the most nasty, horrible stepmother who ever lived. Bertie thinks it's rather interesting, as the wicked queen in the story reminds him of someone he knows, a certain horrid somebody who turned him into a frog just as he was about to marry the lovely Princess Beatrice. Now, in real life, most stepmothers are sweet and kind, but the ones who appear in fairy tales are generally horrid. See what you think about this one. A very long time ago, in midwinter, when the snowflakes were falling like feathers from heaven, a beautiful queen sat sewing at her window, which had a frame of black ebony. As she worked, she looked sometimes at the falling snow, and it happened that she pricked her finger with her needle so that 3 drops of blood fell upon the snow. The queen said to herself as she looked at it, "Ah, me! If only I had a dear little child who had skin as white as the snow, lips as rosy as the blood, and hair as black as the ebony window frame." Soon afterwards, she had a little daughter with skin white as snow, lips rosy as blood, and hair as black as ebony, and she was therefore called Little Snow White. But alas, when the little one was born, the good queen died. A year passed away, and the king took another wife. She was a beautiful woman, but proud and haughty, and she could not bear that anyone else should surpass her in beauty. She had a mirror, and when she stood in front of it and asked, "Mirror, mirror, upon the wall, who is the fairest of us all?" The mirror answered, "Thou
6: O Queen, art the fairest of all.
4: And the Queen was contented, because she knew the mirror could speak nothing but the truth. But as time passed on, little Snow White grew more and more beautiful, until when she was 7 years old, she was as lovely as the bright day, and still more lovely than the Queen herself, so that when the lady one day asked her mirror, "Mirror, mirror, upon the wall, who is the fairest of us all?" it answered, "O Lady Queen, though fair ye be, Snow White is fairer far to see." The Queen was shocked, and grew yellow and green with envy. And from that moment, envy and pride grew in her heart like rank weeds, so that she had no peace day or night, until one day she called her huntsman and said, "Take the child away into the woods and kill her, for I can no longer bear the sight of her. And when you return, bring with you her heart, that I may know you have obeyed my will." The huntsman dared not disobey, and he led Snow White out into the woods and placed an arrow in his bow to pierce her innocent heart. But the little girl cried and begged him, saying, "Ah, dear huntsman, leave me my life. I will run away into the wild forest and never come home again." And as she was so beautiful, the huntsman had pity on her and said, "Run away then, you poor child." While to himself he thought, "The wild beasts will soon have devoured you." And yet it seemed as if a stone had been rolled from his heart, since he now no longer had to kill her. Then as a young wild boar came rushing by, he killed it, took out its heart, and carried it home to the Queen. The cook was ordered to prepare this, and the wicked Queen ate it, and thought she had eaten the heart of Snow White. Poor little Snow White was now all alone in the wild wood, and so frightened was she that she trembled at every leaf that rustled. Then she began to run, and ran over sharp stones and through thorns, and the wild beasts ran past her, but did her no harm. And she kept on running until she came to a little house where she went in to rest. Inside the cottage, everything she saw was tiny, but more dainty and clean than words can tell. Upon a white-covered table stood 7 little plates, and upon each plate lay a little spoon, besides which there were 7 knives and forks and 7 little goblets. Against the wall, side by side, stood 7 little beds, covered with perfectly white sheets. Snow White was so hungry and thirsty that she took a little food from each of the 7 plates and drank a few drops of wine from each goblet, for she did not wish to take everything away from one. Then, because she was so tired, she crept into one of the little beds, but it did not suit her. And then she tried the others, but one was too long, another too short, and so on, until she came to the 7th, which suited her exactly. So she said her prayers and soon fell fast asleep. When night fell, the masters of the little house came home. They were 7 dwarfs who worked with a pickaxe and spade, searching for copper and gold in the heart of the mountains. They lit their 7 candles and then saw that someone had been to visit them. The first said, "Who has been sitting on my chair?" The second said,
7: has been eating from my plate?
8: The third, who has taken my piece of bread? The fourth,
7: who has taken some of my vegetables?
8: The fifth,
9: who has been using my fork?
8: The sixth,
7: who has been cutting with my knife?
8: The seventh, who has been drinking out of my goblet?
4: The first looked round and saw that his bed was rumpled, so he said,
8: who has been getting into my bed?
4: Then the others looked round and each one cried,
8: someone has been getting into my bed too.
4: But the seventh, when he looked at his bed, saw little Snow White, who was lying there asleep. And he called the others, who came running up, and they cried out with astonishment and brought their seven little candles and let the light fall on little Snow White.
8: Oh, heavens! Heavens! Cried they. What a lovely child!
4: And they were so glad that they did not wake her up, but let her sleep on in the bed. And the seventh dwarf slept with his companions, 1 hour with each, and so got through the night. When the sun rose, Snow White awoke. And oh, how frightened she was when she saw the seven little dwarfs! But they were very friendly and asked what her name was. My name is Snow White, she answered.
7: And how did you come to get in our house? Asked the dwarves.
4: Then she told them how her cruel stepmother had intended her to be killed, but how the huntsman had spared her life, and she had run on until she reached the little house. And the dwarves said,
8: if you will take care of our house, cook for us, and make the beds, wash, mend, and knit, and keep everything neat and tidy and clean, then you may stay with us, and you shall lack for nothing.
7: Yes, answered Snow White, with all my heart.
4: And so she stayed. She kept the house neat and clean for the dwarves, who went off early in the morning to search for copper and gold in the mountains, and who expected their meal to be standing ready for them when they returned at night. All day long Snow White was alone, and the good little dwarves warned her to be careful to let no one into the house.
8: For, said they, your stepmother will soon discover that you're living here.
4: The queen, believing, of course, that Snow White was dead, and that she had eaten her heart, and that therefore she was again the most beautiful lady in the land, went to her mirror and said,
8: mirror, mirror, upon the wall, who is the fairest of us all?
4: Then the mirror answered, O Lady Queen, though fair ye be, Snow White is fairer far to see. Over the hills and far away, she dwells with seven dwarves today.
8: How angry she was, for she knew that the mirror spoke only the truth, and that the huntsman must have deceived her. She thought and thought how she might kill Snow White, for she knew she would have neither rest nor peace until she really was the most beautiful lady in the land. At length, she decided what to do. She painted her face and dressed herself like an old peddler woman, so that no one could recognize her. And in this disguise, she climbed the seven mountains that lay between her and the dwarves' house. And she knocked at their door and cried, pretty things to sell, very cheap, very cheap.
4: Snow White peeped from the window and said, "Good day, good wife. And what are your wares?"
10: "All sorts of pretty things, my dear," answered the woman. "Silken laces of every colour." And she held up a bright coloured one made of pleated silks. "Surely I might let this honest old woman come in," thought Snow White, and unbolted the door and bought the pretty lace.
4: "Dear, dear, what a sight for sore eyes you are, child," said the old woman. "Come, let me lace you properly for once." Snow White had no suspicious thoughts, so she placed herself in front of the old woman that she might fasten her dress with her new silk lace. But immediately the wicked creature laced her bodice so tightly that she could not breathe, and she fell down upon the ground as though she were dead.
11: "Now," said the queen, "I am once more the most beautiful lady in all the land."
4: When the dwarfs came home, they were very grieved to find their dear little Snow White lying upon the ground as though she were dead. They lifted her gently, and seeing that she was too tightly laced, they cut the silken cord, where she drew a long breath and then gradually came back to life. When the dwarfs heard all that had happened, they said,
11: "The peddler woman was certainly the wicked queen. Now take care in future that you open the door to none when we are not with you."
4: The wicked queen had no sooner reached home than she went to her mirror and said,
11: "Mirror, mirror, upon the wall, who is the fairest of us all?"
4: And the mirror answered as before,
11: "Oh, lady queen, though fair ye be, Snow White is fairer far to see. Over the hills and far away, she dwells with 7 dwarfs today."
4: The blood rushed to her face as she heard these words, for she knew that Snow White must have come to life again.
11: "But I will manage to put an end to her yet," she said.
4: And then, by using her witchcraft, she made a poisonous comb. Again, she disguised herself, climbed the 7 mountains, and knocked at the door of the 7 dwarves' cottage, crying,
10: "Pretty little things to sell, very cheap today."
4: Snow White looked out of the window and said,
11: "Go away, good woman, for I dare not let you in."
10: "Surely you can look at my goods," answered the woman, and held up the poisonous comb, which pleased Snow White so well that she opened the door and bought it.
11: "Come, let me comb your hair in the newest way," said the woman.
4: And the poor unsuspicious child let her have her way. But no sooner did the comb touch her hair than the poison began to work, and she fell fainting to the ground.
11: "There, you model of beauty," said the wicked woman. "You are done for at last."
4: But fortunately, it was almost time for the dwarves to come home. And as soon as they came in and found Snow White lying upon the ground, they guessed that her wicked stepmother had been there again and set to work to find out what was wrong. They soon saw the poisonous comb and drew it out of her hair, and almost immediately Snow White began to recover and told them what had happened. Once more they warned her to be on her guard and to open the door to no one. When the queen reached home, she went straight to the mirror and said,
12: "Mirror, mirror on the wall, who is the fairest of us all?"
4: And the mirror answered, "O Lady Queen, though fair ye be, Snow White is fairer far to see. Over the hills and far away, she dwells with 7 dwarves today." When the queen heard these words, she shook with rage.
12: "Snow White shall die," she cried, "even if it costs me my own life."
4: She went into a secret chamber where no one else ever entered, and there she made a poisonous apple. And then she painted her face and disguised herself as a peasant woman and climbed the 7 mountains and went to the dwarf's house. She knocked at the door. Snow White put her head out of the window and said,
13: "I must not let anyone in. The 7 dwarves have forbidden me to do so."
10: "It's all the same to me," answered the peasant woman. "I shall soon get rid of these fine apples. But before I go, I'll make you a present of one."
13: "Oh, no," said Snow White, "for I must not take it."
10: "Surely you are not afraid of poison," said the woman. "See, I will cut one in 2. The rosy cheek you shall take, and the white cheek I will eat myself." Now, the apple had been so cleverly made that only the rose cheek side contained the poison. Snow White longed for the delicious looking fruit, and when she saw that the woman ate half of it, she thought there could be no danger, and stretched out her hand and took the other part. But no sooner had she tasted it than she fell down dead. The wicked queen laughed out loud with joy as she gazed at her. "White as snow, red as blood, black as ebony. This time the dwarves cannot take you." And she went straight home and asked her mirror,
12: "Mirror, mirror upon the wall, who is the fairest of us all?"
4: And at length it answered,
12: "Thou, O Queen, art fairest of all."
4: So her envious heart had peace at last, as much as an envious heart can have peace. When the little dwarves came home at night, they found Snow White lying upon the ground. No breath came from her parted lips, for she was dead. They lifted her tenderly and sought for some poisonous object which might have caused the mischief, and laced her frock, combed her hair, and washed her with wine and water. But all in vain. Dead she was, and dead she remained. They laid her upon a bier, and all 7 of them sat round it, and wept as though their hearts would break, for 3 whole days. When the time came that she should be laid in the ground, they could not bear to part from her. Her pretty little cheeks were still rosy red, and she looked just as though she were still living. "We cannot hide her away in the dark earth," said the dwarfs. And so they made her a transparent coffin of shining glass and laid her in it and wrote her name upon it in letters of gold
13: and that she was the king's daughter. Then they put the coffin out upon the mountain top, and one of them always stayed by it and watched it. And birds came too, and wept for Snow White. First an owl, then a raven, and last a dove. For a long, long time, little Snow White lay in the coffin, but she did not change. She only looked as though she slept, for her skin was still as white as snow, her lips as red as blood, and her hair as black as ebony. It chanced that a king's son came into the wood and went to the dwarf's house, meaning to spend the night there. He saw the coffin upon the mountain top, with little Snow White lying within it, and he read the words that were written upon it in letters of gold. And he said to the dwarfs, "If you will but let me have the coffin, you may ask of me what you will, and I will give it to you." But the dwarves answered, "We would not sell it for all the gold in the world." Then said the prince, "Let me have it as a gift, I pray you, for I cannot live without seeing little Snow White, and I will prize your gift as the dearest of my possessions." The good little dwarves pitied him when they heard these words, and so gave him the coffin. The king's son then bade his servants place it upon their shoulders and carry it away. But as they went, they stumbled over the stump of a tree, and the violent shaking shook the piece of poisonous apple which had lodged in Snow White's throat out again, so that she opened her eyes, raised the lid of the coffin, and sat up alive once more. "Where am I?" she cried. And the happy prince answered, "Thou art with me, dearest." Then he told her all that had happened, and how he loved her better than the whole world, and begged her to go with him to his father's palace and be his wife. Snow White agreed and went with him, and the wedding was celebrated with great splendour and magnificence. Little Snow White's wicked stepmother was invited to the feast, and when she had dressed herself in the most beautiful clothes, she stood before her mirror and said, "Mirror, mirror upon the wall, who is the fairest of all?" And the mirror answered, "O Lady Queen, though fair ye be, the young queen is fairer to see." Oh, how angry the wicked woman was then, and so terrified too, that she scarcely knew what to do. At first she thought she would not go to the wedding at all, but then she felt she could not rest until she had seen the young queen. No sooner did she enter the palace than she recognised little Snow White and could not move for terror. But as punishment for the evil, wicked stepmother's ways, a pair of red-hot iron shoes was brought into the room with tongs and set before her, and these she was forced to put on and to dance in them until she could dance no longer, but fell down dead. And that was the end of the Wicked Queen. And that was the story of Snow White by the Brothers Grimm. You'll find loads more stories on storynori.com. Until then, from me, Natasha. Hello.
14: This is bye Natasha.
13: Bye. And I'm dropping by with an extremely famous and exciting story called The Three Little Pigs. It's about two very silly little pigs and one rather clever one.
4: There was once a family of pigs. The mother pig was very poor, and so she sent her three little pigs out to seek their fortunes. The first that went off met a man with a bundle of straw, and he said to him, "Please, man, give me that straw to build me a house." Which the man did, and the little pig built a house with it. Presently came a wolf, and he knocked at the door and said,
14: little pig, let me come in."
4: To which the pig answered,
14: "No, no, no, not by the hair of my chinny chin chin."
4: The wolf then answered to that,
14: "Then I'll huff and I'll puff, and I'll blow your house in."
4: So he huffed and he puffed and he blew his house in and ate up the little pig. The second little pig met a man with a bundle of sticks, and he said,
14: "Please, man, give me those sticks to build a house."
4: Which the man did, and the pig built his house. Then along came the wolf and said,
14: little pig, let me come in."
15: "No, no, not by the hair of my chinny chin chin."
14: "Then I'll huff and I'll puff and I'll blow your house in."
4: So he huffed and he puffed and he huffed, and at last he blew the house down and he ate up the little pig. The third little pig met a man with a load of bricks and said,
16: "Please, man, give me those bricks to build a house with."
4: So the man gave him the bricks and he built his house with them. And so the wolf came. And as he did to the other little pigs, he said,
14: little pig, let me come in."
15: "No, no, not by the hair of my chinny chin chin."
14: "Well, I'll huff and I'll puff and I'll blow your house in."
4: And he huffed and he puffed. And he huffed and he puffed and he puffed and he huffed, and he could not get the house down. When he found that he could not with all his huffing and puffing blow the house down, he said,
14: "Little pig, I know where there is a nice field of turnips."
15: "Where?" said the little pig.
14: "Oh, in Mr. Smith's home field. And if you will be ready tomorrow morning, I will call for you, and we will go together and get some dinner."
15: "Very well," said the little pig. "I will be ready. What time do you mean to go?"
14: "Oh, at 6 o'clock."
4: Well, the little pig got up at 5, and he got the turnips before the wolf came, who said,
14: "Little pig, are you ready?"
4: The little pig said,
15: "Ready? I have been and come back again, and got a nice potful for dinner."
4: The wolf felt very angry at this, but thought that he would get one up on the little pig somehow or other. So he said,
14: "Little pig, I know where there is a nice apple tree."
15: "Where?"
4: said the little pig.
14: "Down at Merry Garden," replied the wolf. and if you will not trick me, I will come for you at 5 o'clock tomorrow and get some apples.
15: Well, the little pig ran up the next morning at 4 o'clock and went off for the apples, hoping to get back before the wolf came. But he had farther to go and had to climb up the tree, so that just as he was coming down from it, he saw the wolf, which, as you can imagine, frightened him very much. When the wolf came

0: will throw you down one." And he threw it so far that while the wolf was gone to pick it up, the little pig jumped down and ran home. The next day, the wolf came again and said to the little pig, "Little pig, there is a fair at Shanklin this afternoon. Will you go?"
1: "Oh, yes," said the little pig.
0: "I will go.
1: What time shall you be ready?"
0: "At 3, said the wolf. So the little pig went off before the time as usual and got to the fair and bought a butter churn, which he was going home with when he saw the wolf coming. Then he could not tell what to do. So he got into the churn to hide, and by doing so it turned round and it rolled down the hill with the pig in it, which frightened the wolf so much that he ran home without going to the fair. He went to the little pig's house and told him how frightened he had been by a great round thing which had come down the hill past him. And the little pig said,
2: "Ha! I frighten you. I had been up to the fair and bought a butter churn, and when I saw you, I got into it and rolled down that hill." Then the wolf was very angry indeed, and said he would eat up the little pig and that he would get down the chimney after him. When the little pig saw what he was about, he hung up a pot full of water and made a blazing fire. And just as the wolf was coming down, he took off the cover and in fell the wolf. So the little pig put on the cover again and in an instant boiled him up and ate him for supper and lived happily ever after. And that was the story of the 3 little pigs. Bertie says that there's a rhyme that goes with it. Once upon a time when pigs spoke rhyme and monkeys chewed tobacco and hens took snuff to make them tough and ducks went quack, quack, quack, oh. There are loads of stories and adventures on storynori.com. And if you go to our page in iTunes, you can easily put the latest stories onto your iPod. So for now, from me, Natasha.

0: The Christmas Story. This is Mary and Joseph. They lived a long time ago in Nazareth. Joseph was a carpenter. Mary was expecting a baby soon. They went to Bethlehem. Mary and Joseph had to walk most of the way. They had to register to pay their taxes. Bethlehem was full of people. Mary and Joseph tried to find a room to sleep in, but everywhere was already full. They stopped at the last inn.
1: "All my rooms are full," said the innkeeper. "But you can sleep in the stable, if you like."
0: The stable was warm and clean. Joseph made a bed of straw for Mary. He covered it with his cloak. Mary lay down. She was very tired. That night, her baby son was born. Mary called him Jesus. She put him in clean clothes and made a bed for him in a manger. Near the town were some shepherds. They slept near their sheep to guard them from wild animals. It was very quiet and dark that night. Suddenly, there was a bright light. The night sky was filled with light. The shepherds woke up with a start. They were very scared. An angel spoke to them.
2: "Don't be afraid. Go to Bethlehem. In a stable, you will find a baby who is Christ the Lord."
0: The shepherds went to Bethlehem. They soon found the stable and knelt in front of the baby. They told Mary what the angel had said. The shepherds were very happy. They told everyone in Bethlehem about Jesus. Then they went back to their sheep, singing to God.

It meant something special had happened. They followed the star. After many days, it stopped over Bethlehem. The wise men knew they had come to the right place. The wise men found Jesus. They went in and saw Mary with her baby. They knelt down and gave the presents they had brought. Mary and Joseph went home. They took baby Jesus on a very long, hard journey. At last, they were back home in Nazareth.

temple. This is Jesus. He lived with his mother Mary and Joseph in Nazareth. He went to school there. Mary and Joseph went to Jerusalem. They went every year for a special Jewish festival. When Jesus was 12, he went with them. It was a long journey. Mary, Joseph, and Jesus walked with lots of other families and friends. They camped each night. At last, they arrived in Jerusalem. They stayed in the city for several days. When the festival was over, they went home to Nazareth. They camped for the

0: Jesus was missing. Mary and Joseph searched all night for him, but they couldn't find Jesus anywhere. Mary and Joseph packed up their things. It was early in the morning. They hurried back to Jerusalem to look for Jesus.
1: "Where can Jesus be?" asked Mary.
0: They were very worried about Jesus. They searched all the streets for him, but couldn't find him. At last, they found Jesus.
1: "There he is," said Mary.
0: He was sitting with the temple teachers, listening to them talking. Jesus surprised the teachers. He asked them many questions. He was only 12, but he understood all their answers.
1: "Why did you go away?" asked Mary. "We've been so worried about you. We've been looking everywhere for you," she said.
0: "I'm sorry," said Jesus. "Didn't you know I'd be in my Father's house?" Mary didn't understand what Jesus meant. They went home to Nazareth. Jesus grew up to be a wise and strong young man. He loved Mary and Joseph, and he loved God.

0: the storm. This is Jesus. He walked around the country with his 12 special friends. They were called his disciples. Jesus talked to the people. He told them they should love God and obey him. Jesus made the ill people well again. One evening, Jesus was tired. He had talked to people all day. Jesus asked his disciples to take him across Lake Galilee. Jesus got on a boat. He lay down and was soon fast asleep. The disciples took the boat away across the lake. Suddenly, there was a great storm. The wind blew and huge waves splashed into the boat. The disciples were very frightened. A disciple woke Jesus up.
1: "Master," he shouted, "please save us! Can't you see we are going to drown?"
0: Jesus stood up in the boat. He held up his arm. "Hush, be still," he said. At once the wind dropped and the water was calm. "Why were you afraid? Didn't you believe I'd look after you?" Jesus asked the disciples. They didn't know what to say. The boat sailed on across Lake Galilee. The sea was calm. The disciples wondered how Jesus could tell the wind and waves what to do.

0: Thomas's daughter.
1: One day, a man ran up to Jesus. His name was Jairus. "My child is very ill. Please come and make her better again," he said. Jesus went with Jairus. A woman ran to meet them, crying.
2: "You are too late. The little girl is dead," she said.
1: "She is not dead," said Jesus. "She is only asleep." Jesus walked to the house. He went in with three of his disciples. "Please go away. Everyone but the girl's mother and father and my disciples must leave the house," Jesus said. Jesus held the girl's hand. "Little girl, get up," said Jesus. At once, the girl opened her eyes and got off her bed.
2: "She's alive," said Jairus.
1: The little girl's mother and father were surprised and very happy to see her alive and well. "Give her some food," said Jesus. Then Jesus and his three disciples left the house and went quietly on their way.

0: Jesus talked to the people. Everywhere he went with his disciples, people in the towns and villages came to listen to him. Jesus told the people about God. He told them that they should love God, and he taught them how they should pray to him. One day, Jesus sailed across the lake. He and his disciples stopped at a quiet place on the shore. They climbed a hill and sat down to rest. Soon, lots of people came. They heard Jesus was there. They came from the towns and villages until there was a huge crowd. "Tell them to go home," said a disciple. Jesus felt very sorry for the people. He talked to them, answered questions, and made the ill ones well again. "Now send them away. It's getting late and the people are hungry," said a disciple. "They have no food." "We must feed them," said Jesus.
1: "Even a huge amount of money would not buy food for them all," said Philip, one of the disciples.
0: A small boy stood up. He opened his bag.
2: "Look, I have brought a picnic with me," he said to Andrew, another disciple.
1: "This boy has food. He has 5 little bread rolls and 2 small fishes," Andrew said to Jesus. "Not much for this huge crowd."
0: "May I take your picnic? Will you share it with us?" Jesus asked the boy.
2: "Yes, Master," said the boy.
0: "Thank you," said Jesus. Jesus took the food.
3: "Tell the people to sit down," Jesus said to the disciples.
0: There were about 5,000 people. Jesus held up the loaves and fishes. He said a prayer of thanks to God. Then he broke up the food into pieces. "Give it to the people," he said. The disciples gave out the food. The people sat down on the grass. The more food the disciples gave out, the more there seemed to be. Everyone had enough to eat. The disciples were very surprised. The 5,000 people ate bread and fish until they were full. Then the people went home.
3: "Collect up the leftover food," said Jesus.
0: His disciples filled 12 baskets and took them home.

0: Samaritan. Jesus told the people stories. A man said to him, "God says we must be kind to people. But which people?" Jesus told him this story. There was a man who was a Jew. He lived in Jerusalem. One day he started on a long journey to Jericho. He had to walk all the way. He was alone. He knew it was dangerous to go on his own. People usually went with other people because of robbers. Suddenly, he saw some robbers. They ran up to him, shouting and waving sticks. The man was frightened and tried to run away. The robbers caught the man. They beat him with their sticks. They knocked him down and kicked him while he lay on the ground. They stole everything. The robbers took most of the man's clothes. They stole his money and his bag. Then they ran away. The man was badly wounded. He lay bleeding on the dusty ground. He was so badly hurt, he could not get up or call for help. Soon, a priest came by. He looked at the wounded man, but he didn't stop. He made his donkey hurry away down the road. Then another man came along. He worked in the temple in Jerusalem. He saw the man, but he didn't stop. He hurried down the road. Then a third man came along. He was a Samaritan. Although the Samaritans and the Jews hated each other, this man stopped. The Samaritan got off his donkey. He poured oil on the man's wounds to soothe them and wine to heal them. Then he bandaged them. He helped the man to stand up. The Samaritan lifted the man onto his donkey. Then he led the donkey down the road to the city of Jericho. They stopped at an inn. The Samaritan put the man to bed for the night and made him comfortable. He bought him supper. The Samaritan left the next morning. He paid the innkeeper. "Look after this man," he said. "I'll pay any extra bills when I come this way again." "Which man was kind?" asked Jesus. "The Samaritan," said the man. "Yes," said Jesus. "We should be kind to anyone who needs our help." Easter story. Jesus went to Jerusalem. He rode into the great city of Jerusalem on a donkey. His 12 disciples walked along with him. The people cheered Jesus. They cut down palms and laid them on the road. They had heard he was their new leader. That night, Jesus had a special supper. Jesus told his 12 disciples that he would die soon. Judas, one of the disciples, left the room. Jesus broke up some bread. He gave a piece to each disciple. "This is my body, which I give for you," he said. Jesus picked up a cup of wine. "This is my blood. I give it for you and all people," he said. Each disciple drank wine from the cup. Then Jesus went to a garden to pray. 11 disciples went with him. Judas had gone to tell the enemies of Jesus where to find him. Soldiers came to arrest Jesus. The temple priests accused Jesus of saying he was a king. They said he had broken the laws of God. They were afraid of Jesus. They thought Jesus wanted all the people to fight against them and their Roman rulers. They took Jesus to the Roman governor. The priests told him lies about Jesus. The governor didn't want Jesus to be killed, but he agreed. The soldiers beat Jesus. Then they made him carry a heavy cross up a hill. He was very tired and often fell down. They nailed Jesus to a cross. They put it up with two other crosses. Jesus' mother and his friends were there. Jesus died at midday on Friday. That evening, a friend called Joseph took Jesus away. He put him in a tomb on a hill. Mary, a friend of Jesus's, went to the tomb. It was early on Sunday morning. Mary looked in the tomb. It was empty. Jesus was gone. Mary spoke to a man. "Where have you taken Jesus?" she said. "Mary," said the man. Mary saw he was Jesus.
1: "Jesus is alive!"
0: Mary ran to tell his friends. They were very happy. They often saw Jesus before he went to heaven.

Usborne CD, a Main Image production. The stories were read by Jonathan Kidd. Produced by Eben Wilson and Jenny Tyler. Studio production by Peter Watts. Music by Eileen O'Brien.

and learn about the letters of the alphabet. A is for apple. 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Apples are a special treat, so eat one every day. And apples start with the letter A. B is for balloons.

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And crayons start with the letter C. Good. 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

is for Easter egg. Pretty little Easter eggs, red and green and blue. They'll bring joy on Easter Day for me and you. Come look and see. Easter and egg start with an E. F is for flag. And when we see the flag of the United States, we say the Pledge of Allegiance to the flag like this. I pledge allegiance to the flag of the United States of America and to the republic for which it stands, one nation, under God, indivisible with liberty and justice for all. G is for goldfish. G is for a goldfish, a goldfish, a goldfish. When you see a golden goldfish, you make a big wish. Just look and see. Goldfish starts with the letter G. Good. H is for house. My dolly lives in a pretty

And house begins with what letter? H, that's right. I is for Indian. One little, two little, three little Indians, four little, five little, six little Indians, seven little, eight little, nine little Indians, 10 little Indian boys. Oh me, oh my, the word Indian starts with the letter I. J is for jack-o'-lantern. Jack-o'-lantern, jack-o'-lantern, tell me what's the reason you do smile all the while throughout Thanksgiving season. You know what I'm going to say. Jack-o'-lantern starts with a J. K is for kitten. This little kitten has lost her mitten and she began to cry. Oh me, oh my. And now do you know what I'm going to say? Kitten's a word that starts with a K. L is for lollipops. Did you ever eat a lollipop? A lollipop, a lollipop. Did you ever eat a lollipop? Will you eat one today? Well, you're right. Lollipop starts with an L. M is for merry-go-round. Round and round the merry-go-round go all the happy children. Some go up and some go down. But all are happy children. M. The first letter in merry-go-round is M. N is for nest. There is a nest up in a tree. And in that nest, just look and see. There are four eggs of robin blue. I think the nest is pretty. Don't you? You're right again. Nest starts with N. O is for orange. O is for an orange, and oranges produce the most delicious, most nutritious orange juice. You know, orange starts with the letter O. The letter P is for piggy bank. Put your pennies in a piggy bank, a piggy bank, a piggy bank. Put your pennies in a piggy bank and watch them grow. Now you tell me. Pennies and piggy bank start with the letter P. Q is for queen. The queen, the queen. Will you look at the queen? The loveliest lady that you have ever seen, the queen. You know, don't you, that queen starts with the letter Q. R is for rainbow. Red, orange, yellow, green and blue and violet are the colors of the rainbow that we all enjoy. Yes, they are. And rainbow starts with the letter R. S is for Santa.

Yes, Santa starts with S. T is for train. Round and round the track it goes, track it goes, track it goes. First it's forward, then back it goes, the little toy train. Train and toy and track, you see, are three little words that start with a T. The letter U stands for umbrella. Rain, rain, go away, come again some other day. If it won't, I won't cry, my red umbrella keeps me dry. Now I'm sure you know it's true, umbrella starts with the letter U. V is for vegetables. V is for vegetables I like to eat. A carrot, some lettuce, a big red beet. I like tomatoes and sweet peas too. In fact, I like all of them. Don't you? Just look and see. Vegetables start with a V. W is for watermelon. Watermelon is so good, I hope that you will try it. When the summer comes along, ask your mommy to buy it. Watermelon starts with a W. X is for xylophone. X is for xylophone, see the colored keys. Take the sticks and play a tune, won't you please? And xylophone starts with X. Y is for yarn. The three little kittens who lost their mittens went looking for them in the barn. But when they got down, they looked all around and they found this ball of yarn. Now let's try. Yarn starts with the letter Y, that's right. Z is for zipper. Up and down the zipper goes like everyone supposes. Down it goes to open your coat, and when it's up, it closes. Whee! And zipper starts with the letter Z.

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1: Dave, you know.
0: But you got all those wonderful presents for Christmas. 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

0: This is the best idea we've had in years. 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
1: Sounds great, Fozzie, but don't you think we should have called your mother to let her know we were coming?
0: Oh, how little you understand bears, Kermit. My mother loves surprises.
2: Good thing she's in for beauty.
0: Surprise, surprise! You see, I know what she is doing this very second. There she is, in the old farmhouse on the snowy hill. Nice and cozy, by a roaring fire. Oh, the Christmas decorations will be up, and Ma will be in her rocking chair, knitting, and feeling just a little sad that she's all alone for the holidays.
3: Well, the plane leaves for California in 3 hours. Ho, ho, Christmas in Malibu. I'm going to lie on the beach and catch some rays. Waka waka.
0: Oh, this is going to be such a surprise.

0: everything. Here's the airline ticket, my suntan lotion. Come in.
1: Hello, is this Grizzly Farm?
2: Oh, you must be the renter. Come in, come in.
1: Yes, I'm Doc. Are you my landlady?
2: Ooh.
1: No, Sprocket, I didn't know I was renting from a bear.
2: Oh, mind your step. Be careful, there's an icy patch there. Oh, I'm just so glad there's someone going to be staying in the house while I'm gone.
1: Yes, well, Sprocket and I, he's my dog, Sprocket. We're certainly delighted to be renting the place. We've been wanting to spend a nice, quiet Christmas in the country.
2: You've come to the right place. Put your things in the bedroom at the top of the stairs. Now, who could that be?
3: Ta-da! Merry Christmas!
4: Son!
3: Mom! Ah! Oh, it's so good to see you.
2: Well, what the... surprise!
3: No, the real surprise is... I brought all my friends with me!
2: What?
5: Merry Christmas!
2: Oh, be careful of the icy patch!
3: Yeah, it's terrific! Hey, aren't you glad to see us all?
2: Well, I should say.
1: Excuse me, Ms. Bear. Remember me? I rented this place to have a nice, quiet Christmas.
6: Peace on earth! Give me present!
1: Be careful, Sprocket. These could be from some foreign planet.
2: Actually, they're from television. I recognize Fozzie's weirdo friends.
7: Yeah, we're proud of it, too.
8: Why am I here?
1: Tell me, Sprocket, are these anything like these fraggles you keep telling me about?
2: Come on.
3: Oh, Mom, I want you to meet someone. This is my boss, my friend, my inspiration, the one who gave me my big break in the show business, Kermit.
2: Oh, yeah, the lizard.
5: Frog, actually. Listen, Mrs. Bear, I know there are an awful lot of us here.
2: Oh,
5: and
2: don't
5: so I just...
2: you worry about it. There's plenty of room for everybody.
1: Excuse me. You promised me a nice, quiet Christmas.
2: You think you're disappointed? I just took 3 months of surfing lessons for Zip.
6: Telephone! Telephone!
5: That's just animal.
6: Hello, give me presents.
4: You're welcome.
6: Oh, pig.
5: Hello? Piggy?
4: Kermit, my dear sir, it's you!
9: Yes, Piggy, it's me. Hey, listen, where are you? You were supposed to come up to the farmhouse with us.
4: Oh, I know, Kermit, but I forgot about the teensy-weensy photo session I just scheduled.
10: Okay, now give me more over the shoulder, honey. Hold it.
5: Well, hurry up.
4: Do not worry so, my little green hunk.
10: Oh, yeah, couldn't be nicer.
4: Thank you. My chauffeur, Jerome, is ready to whisk me away into your arms at the farmhouse.
10: Oh, beautiful.
4: I must go now. I'm rather busy. Can we see you soon?
5: Okay, bye.
4: Kissy, bye-bye.
10: Oh, now do that pouty thing.
4: Oh, yes.
10: Do that pouty thing. Oh, fabulous.
2: You'll find more bedrooms up the stairs.
1: But those are our bedrooms. We rented this place. Not more.
2: Fozzie, get that door.
3: Okay, Mom.
2: Up the stairs.
3: Swedish chef.
11: Lila, you.
3: Watch out for that icy patch there.
11: No, thing is burning. I'm a gobbly turkey.
3: Oh, you mean you're here to cook the Christmas turkey for all of us?
11: Yeah.
3: Let's go to the kitchen.
2: Now, where did my little chicky poo Camilla get to? I'll get it. Yes?
12: Oh, dear.
2: You're a turkey?
12: Of course.
2: Come on outside. We gotta talk.
11: And then the chicken and the cookies.
3: You're sure that there are rats and chickens here. We always have rats and chickens.
2: Listen, you're in the wrong place at the wrong time now. Take a walk, fly south for the winter, anything.
13: I was invited for Christmas by some guy who spoke Swedish.
2: Oh, brother.
13: Got a white chef's hat on. Sounds like a nice vacation.
2: Listen, that guy is a chef. Don't you realize it could be very dangerous for turkeys around here?
13: Not to worry. I'm a survivor. Now, where's my room?
2: If you're not careful, it'll be in the oven.
13: So long, bucko.
2: See you at dinner.
5: What seems to be the trouble, Fozzie?
3: Well, see, the chef is a little bit angry because of all the rats and chickens in his kitchen.
5: How about we send him to his bedroom instead?
11: Booyah, Chicky and the Ratty and the Bunks Kavunska.
7: All right, let's go. Come on, head them out.
5: Okay.
7: Yeah, good.
5: Up to the bedroom. Up to the bedroom.
7: Yes, here we go, guys.
5: Another crisis solved.
14: Boy, there sure are a lot of us here.
5: Well, whole family is starting to come together.
14: We always come together at Christmas.
5: Yeah, life would just pass in a blur if it weren't for times like this.

0: Oh, that's going to be a terrific Christmas tree. Just bring it inside, guys. Thanks.
1: Oh, Fuzzy, I finally made it.
0: Hey, Ralph, welcome. Are you late?
1: Yeah, I've been chasing the truck all the way, and boy, am I exhausted.
0: Oh, I get truck exhaust. That's funny.
1: Yeah, that's a dog joke.
0: Oh, go inside and tell Mom that.
1: Gotcha.
0: She loves canine humor.
2: Okay, boys, put it over there in the corner. Doc, let's get this holly up here.
1: Oh, Mrs. Bear, I've been chasing the truck, and boy, whoop!
2: Oh, my. I guess Fozzie didn't tell you about the icy patch.
1: Yeah, I guess he didn't. Anyhow, my name's Ralph the dog. I come for the holidays.
3: More people?
2: I'll go out and see if there's a spare pillow in the kennel.
1: Oh? Woof, woof! Yeah, bark, bark! Oh,
4: don't yeah. You just hate it when you can't speak the language?
1: Mm-hmm. Aha! Just what I was looking for. Look at this little beauty.

0: But seriously, Fozzie, what do you think of the weather we're having?
1: It's so cold.
0: How cold is it?
1: It's so cold that when I opened my refrigerator this morning, there was a polar bear inside trying to keep warm.
0: But it's always cold at Christmas.
1: Ah, Christmas. Time for Santa Claus and his eight prancing reindeer.
0: That's reindeer.
1: No, that's snow, darling. Ah!

0: comedy teams in the business.
1: Oh, really? Oh,
2: thank you. Stay right where you are.
3: Come in! Come in! Kermit, where are you?
4: In the kitchen, Fozzie.
3: Oh, I got some wonderful news! Oh, Kermit, let me tell you about this new act I found. I listened to this.
5: I'm listening.
3: I was outside building a snowman.
5: Just a second.
3: And, Kermit, wait. Kermit, see.
5: Hello, Emily Bear's resident. Aww. This is Kermit the Frog. Oh, hi, Piggy.
6: Sure, you know well, Kermit. I just wanted to tell you I have an itsy bit of Christmas shopping to do before I come out to the farmhouse.
5: But, Piggy, tonight's Christmas Eve.
6: Not never you fear, dear. I shall be there soon. Ta-ta! Ooh! Green fuzzy flipper slippers. Oh, divine. Have them gift wrapped.
3: Kermit, not can I tell you about my new act?
5: I'm all ears. What can that be?
3: What do you mean he's all ears? Frogs don't even have ears.
7: This is my dog, Sprocket. He is not a Christmas turkey.
8: This make a gobble gobble fair for news.
7: I don't care if the turkey says the dog is a turkey. The dog is not the turkey. The turkey's the turkey. You turkey. Come on, Sprocket.
8: This make a gobble gobble goofy woofy.
9: This is starting to be fun. Whoa, speaking of fun, hey, Mom, how you doing?
10: Hey, Kermit, look what I have. It's home movies. I found this old film in the closet. It's the very first Christmas the Muppets ever spent together.
5: Ooh, great. I haven't seen that film in years. Turn off the lights and roll the film.
11: It's Miss Hamhocks when she was just a little sausage roll.
12: I keep coming to town.
13: You were still in diapers in those days.
12: Ma!
13: Oh, look, there's Ralph when he was a wee puppy.
14: Not so wee. I was paper trained.
15: Oh,
16: handsome little devil I was.
17: Animal.
18: Yep, some things never change.
19: Oh, that was fun. Even weirdos are cute when they're babies.
20: I knew you'd learn to love us.
19: I didn't say that.
20: What's that?
9: I tell you, Chicken Little, you're my kind of poultry.
20: Camilla! What's going on here?
9: Ooh, you got some drumsticks there, my fine-feathered mama.
20: But Camilla's my girlfriend.
9: You gotta be kidding. You're not even a bird.
20: Well, nobody's perfect.
9: Come on, Ninny Penny. Let's me and you go out to the farmyard for a little friendly scratching and squawking.
20: All right, cut. That does it. Let me at him. I'm gonna rip off his waddle.
9: You and what other nerd?
20: Come on, put up your wings, turkey toes.
9: Why, you're pulling my leg, hose nose.
20: Well, I'll be pulling your wishbone, cranberry breath.
9: Yeah?
20: Yeah.
9: Oh, yeah?
20: Yeah!
8: Bark! What do I hear?
20: You hear me about to make some turkey hash.
8: No, listen. Me thinks me here is Kermit.

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1: See the blazing Yule before us.
2: La la la la la la la.
0: Strike the harp and join the chorus.
2: La la la la la la la la.
3: I will not sing this song.
2: La la la la la la la la.
4: While I count the Yuletide treasure.
2: La la la la la la la.
5: Your turn, hairy monster.
6: As the lady, oh dear, passes.
2: La la la la la la la.
7: Hail the new ye lads and

0: it's nice to have everyone here. You can feel the peace of the holiday season.
1: He went, Whoa! Watch out!
2: Well, Doc, you know what this means?
3: Sprocket and I will have to give up our hammock in the attic, right?
2: Either that or Bill Bunkbed's in the broom closet.
3: Sprocket, go get me a hammer, will you?
0: Oh, hi there. Hey, we're Ernie and Bert.
4: Yeah.
3: Well, hi there yourself. I'm Doc.
4: Oh, did you know that Doc starts with the letter D?
3: Why, yes.
0: Yes starts with the letter Y.
4: Yeah.
3: True.
0: And true starts with the letter D.
3: Hey, what is this?
4: Where we come from, this is small talk.
3: Whatever you say. Well, it's nice to meet you, but I've got to go and build some bunk beds.
0: Bunk beds! C words.
3: Ah. Hey, no, you got me wrong. I'm a dairy cow.
5: No, do best birdie.
3: Hey, alright, okay, I'm a birdie, I'm a seagull, alright?
5: No, gobbler.
3: Okay, alright, I admit it, the jig is up. Here I am, the Christmas turkey.
5: E toska snoo.
3: Ow, hey, watch it there, will you? Yeah, I recognize it now. This is the traditional fitting, right? To see if the roasting pan is big enough for the nice fat bird.
5: Yeah. Gobbler, torky, fitsky, witsky.
3: Of course, before we go any further, there is one thing I think you should see.
5: New miscusness, gobbler, sneeze.
3: If you think I'm a nice fat bird, look at this!
5: Gobbler, humongo!
3: Ain't it the truth?
6: Hey, everyone, quiet down. There's a bulletin on TV.
7: And now for this news flash.
8: The worst blizzard in 50 years is approaching us at a great rate. The Weather Service reports that barometers are falling sharply. Oh, no!
9: He's right! Look at the snow!
10: One snowflake, two snowflakes, three snowflakes.
0: Miss Piggy's out there in that storm.
11: Five, six, seven.

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1: All right, the huge canary sleeps in the attic with the cookie eater.
2: Checked.
1: The blue monster said he'd sleep in the bathtub.
2: Checked.
1: And Ernie and Bert will bunk out with a lizard here.
0: Frog. Kermity Frog.
2: What about Oscar?
3: No, I'll be nicely miserable in my trash can here.
4: Hey, maybe I could bunk out here with you.
3: I never had a rat in my trash can before. That might be nice.
5: Hey, everybody, look what I've got. Christmas cookies!
6: Cookies! Oh, thank you!
5: Who was that strange blue creature?
6: That my kind of fella.
0: Hey, everybody, it's time to rehearse our Sesame Street pageant. It's called Was the Night Before Christmas. Come on out, Bert.
2: I won't.
0: Come on, Bert.
2: Hi, please don't make me.
0: Oh, Bert, listen, everybody's waiting.
2: Ernie, why must you always humiliate me?
0: Come on, Bert. Somebody has to play Mama, and you lost the toss.
2: All right, well, just get it over with.
0: Okay.

0: Was The Night Before Christmas by Clement Moore. Hit it, Rolf. Was the night before Christmas, and all through the house, not a creature was stirring, not even a mouse. Cue the mouse!
1: I'm here! I'm here! Cue the potato mouse is here!
2: What's the ball for?
1: Oh, so you can see that I am not stirring. Note how the hand never touches the spoon. Thank you, Puppet! Thank you!
3: Aren't they adorable?
0: Let's see, now where was
4: hey,
0: I?
4: Don't encourage
0: not
4: them!
0: Not even a mouse. Mama in her kerchief. That's you, Bert.
5: I know.
0: And I and my cap had just settled our brains for a long winter's nap. When out on the lawn there arose such a clatter, I sprang from my bed to see what was the matter. Open the curtain!
1: Monsters as reindeer? This is crazy. And where's Santa Claus?
0: Oh, don't worry, Bert. We're getting to him. With a little old driver so lively and quick, I knew in a moment it must be Saint Nick.
6: Hello!
7: There's nothing sacred.
1: Now, wait a minute. Now, who let the two-headed monster be Santa Claus?
0: Yeah, but Bertie said he'd never been in a play before. I mean, they said it. Both of them said it.
1: Just go to the big finish, will you, please?
0: Okay, but I heard him exclaim ere he drove out of sight.
8: Merry Christmas to all, and good night.
9: Merry Christmas to all, and to all a good night.
10: Fun in here, but have you folks seen the weather? There's a real storm out there.
3: Oh, Lordy, I haven't seen a sky like that since a blizzard of 41. I tell you, Mr. Lizard, it's a good thing all your friends are safe and warm inside the farmhouse.
0: Yeah, but all my friends are not safe and warm.
10: Sorry to hear that. It's cold enough out there to freeze your Winnebago.
0: Hello?
11: Hello, Kenny. I finished my shopping. Unfortunately, Jerome got the limo stuck in the snowbank. So I'll just have to catch a taxi to the farmhouse.
0: Listen, Piggy, there's a terrible storm outside, and I really think it's too dangerous to travel. So why don't you wait for the storm to end before you join us?
11: Nonsense! And miss my Christmas Eve with Boo? It's just a little bit of snow. See you soon. Bye-bye. No, taxi!
0: I'm sure Miss Piggy will be all right.
1: Kermit? Kermit, you look worried. I know exactly what you need. Comedy!
0: What?
1: Yeah, come on. Now's the time for you to meet my new partner.
0: Well, who's your new partner?
1: A snowman.
0: The heck you say?
1: Yeah. Come on outside. We'll do our act for you.
0: Outside? Fozzie, it's too cold to go outside.
1: It's not cold.
0: It is cold.
1: It's not cold.
12: Can I come in and warm up?
1: Okay, so it's cold.
0: I'm Kermit the Frog. You must be Fozzie's new partner.
12: I'll say, we're terrific.
1: Yeah. Come on. You are coming in a snowman, but you are going out a star. Hey, everybody. Would you like to see our new act?
13: We'd love to see your act.
14: In fact, we'd hate to miss your act.
13: In fact, we'd love to hate your act.
1: Statler, Waldorf, where'd you guys come from?
3: They're friends of mine, Fozzie. They come visit me every Christmas.
1: My own mother is friends with you guys?
13: These two comics are made for each other. The snowman is ice cold and the bear's not so hot.
1: Oh, please.
14: After all, there's no business like snow business.
1: Come on, ignore him. Snowman, do a straight line. Here we go.
12: Okay. Hey, Fozzie.
1: Yes, Mr. Snowman.
12: Did you hear about the church that burned down?
14: Holy smoke! Oh!
1: That was our best joke.
12: Oh, that does it, Fozzie. Forget the act. I'm starting to melt. It's too hot in here.
13: Well, you know what they say.
14: If you can't stand the heat, get out of the farmhouse.
1: Come on, you'll be okay in the back porch.
15: Boy, that storm is really getting worse.
0: Yeah, I hope Miss Piggy is okay.
15: There is one worried frog.
16: Aha! That's one worried frog.
3: Oh, he's not the only one. That's two worried frogs.
15: search me for small talk, I think. Hey, I better go out and get some firewood.
2: Hi there. Did you wish to talk to me about something, Mr. Cookshirt?
14: Oh, yeah. Ungershirt.
2: Gee, nice kitchen. Hey, are you going to have cranberry sauce and mashed potatoes?
14: Yuck, and spring and burn.
2: Boy. I just want to hear about the whole meal here.
14: Oh, young and spring.
2: But first, I want to give this little present to you.
14: You but her?
2: It's chocolate-covered birdseed. I made it myself.
14: Fingers burned, Bergamore.
2: I wanted to give it to you because, well, I know that you're from Sweden, and it must be hard for you because you're away from your family and loved ones during the holidays. At Christmas, there are places and people and things that become very, very special.

0: Now then, Mr. Cook, tell me exactly what are you going to fix for Christmas dinner?
1: Scraper wheat on Cranon Butchers.
0: Shredded wheat and cranberry sauce, my absolute favorite.
2: Going to be lots of snow for me to shovel tomorrow.
3: It's getting worse and worse out there.
2: Aren't you glad you're in here all warm and toasty?
3: I just wish Miss Piggy were.
4: Okay! When I yell three, get it! One, two, three,

0: really worried about your friend, aren't you, Kurt?
1: Oh, well, yeah, a little.
0: I'll tell you what, I'll go out looking for her.
1: Really? But you've never even met Miss Piggy.
0: Well, we never met any of you on a little while ago, and now we're friends.
1: Oh.
0: See, Sprocky and I were going to spend Christmas alone, but this is better. Now, what's your friend look like?
1: To begin with, she's a pig.
0: Well, up to a short while ago, I would have thought that strange. I'll give it a try.
1: Gee, thanks, Doc. You'll be sorry. It's cold enough to freeze your Winnebago. What a sweet guy.
2: Uncle Kermit!
1: Robin? Where are you?
2: In the cellar.
1: What are you doing down there?
2: I made a discovery.
1: Oh, yeah? What are you talking about?
2: Remember telling me about fraggle holes?
1: Yeah, so?
2: And how if I ever found one, that we could go into Fraggle Rock and maybe meet some fraggles?
1: So?
2: Is that one?
1: Ooh, look at that. Well, it certainly looks like one. You never know where you're going to find these things.
2: Can we go in, Uncle Kermit?
1: Well, maybe just a little ways. See if we can meet anyone. Watch your step, Robin.
2: Gee, it's kind of scary.
1: These are beautiful caves.
2: Ooh. Hey, Uncle Kermit, wait up.
1: Huh? Okay.
2: Do you think this is really Fraggle Rock?
1: Well, I don't know, but if I were a Fraggle, I think this is the kind of place I'd hang out. Wait a second. I thought I heard something. Guess not. No.
2: Hey! Ah! Huh?
1: Whoa! Hi there.
2: Hi yourself.
1: You're Fraggles.
2: I'll say.
3: But you're not.
2: I'll say.
1: No, I'm Kermit. This is Robin. We're frogs.
2: What's a frog?
3: They're frogs.
2: Mm-hmm. I'll say.
4: Don't touch them. Frogs are probably noted germ carriers.
1: Well, actually, we just came down here to wish you all a Merry Christmas.
3: Oh,
4: thank you.
3: Nice.
2: What's Christmas?
3: Yeah.
2: Oh, don't you have Christmas?
3: No.
2: Well, that's when you gather together with the people you love, and you wish each other peace on Earth.
3: We have a time like that.
5: Yes, we do. As a matter of fact, we're celebrating it right now. You see, we give each other little presents. I'm giving Boober this nice yellow pebble.
3: And I gave Moki that pebble last year.
5: Yeah, and I gave it to Red the year before that.
4: And I gave it to you, Wembley, the year before that.
2: That pebble's been a gift 37 times.
1: 37 times?
2: Yeah. La la la la la la la la la la la la la la la la la la la la la la la la la la la la la la la la la la la la la la la la la la la la la la la la la la la la la la la la la la la la la la la la la la la la la la la la la la la la la la la la la la la la la la la la la la la la la la la la la la la la la la la la la la la la la la la la la la la la la la la la la la la la la la la la la la la la la la la la la la la la la la la la la la la la la la la la la la la la la la la la la la la la la la la la la la la la la la la la la la la la la la la la la la la la la la la la la la la la la la la la la 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

0: that's the way Prager Presents work.
1: I love it.
2: Boomer, I almost forgot. I want you to have this pebble. Here.
3: Wow.
4: Thank you, Moki.
5: Hey, listen, Fraggles, this has all been great, but we gotta be going.
6: Oh, what a shame.
0: I'll say.
7: No, wait. Robin, before you go, I'd like you to have this pebble.
0: Wow.
5: Gee, well, Merry Christmas, Fraggles.
0: Merry Christmas, Frog!
2: Bye!
0: Bye! Gosh, that was fun.
5: Yeah, well, it's nice to be with friends at Christmas.
8: Kermit, we hear shouting outside. It could be Miss Piggy.
5: Oh, let's go.
9: Anyone see her out there?
0: Well, at least the storm has eased up a bit.
5: Chef, why don't you make some hot soup? And Mrs. Bear, would you put some extra blankets on a bed?
10: Wait a minute, there she is.
5: What?

0: and she don't look bad for a pig.
1: I don't know how to explain this, Kermit, but I was searching through the snow and suddenly there was Miss Piggy with this costume for me.
2: You don't have to explain, Doc. If there's one thing Piggy knows, it's how to make an entrance.

0: Hey, Mom. 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My mother has an announcement.
1: Thank you, Fozzie. I'd like to welcome you all here. You are all here, aren't you?
2: Yeah.
1: Oh, good, because I'm afraid we're running out of room. Two of you will have to sleep hung on hangers on a hook on the wall.
3: What a fabulous idea!
0: Love hanger!
4: That's the only way animal ever sleeps, man.
0: Easy, Mom, I told you it'd be easy.
1: They're weirdos, Fozzie.
0: Yeah?
1: But they're nice weirdos.
0: Yeah.
5: Well, everybody, it's Christmas Eve and the tree is trimmed, so it's time for our annual carol sing. Take it, Rolf.

0: There. 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
1: Oh, Mom, this is embarrassing. I mean, I'm not a cub anymore. I'm a grown bear.
0: Oh, wait, I'll take it down.
1: Oh, no, I didn't say that.
2: You know, Miss Piggy, I think it's time I gave you your present.
3: Oh, really? Oh, tell me, what is it? What is it? What is it?
2: Well, your present is a mink.
3: A mink. I've always wondered it. Where is it? Where is it? Where is it?
2: Maureen?
4: Hi, I'm Maureen the mink.
3: What?
2: She said, hi, I'm Maureen the mink.
3: I heard her. Hmm. This is the mink? My mink?
2: Of course.
4: Oh, Miss Piggy, I've seen everything you've done. I'm your biggest fan. I worship the ground you walk on.
3: What a wonderful present!
5: Speaking of presents, Grover, I'd like you to have this Fraggle Pebble.
3: This Fraggle Pebble here is for me? Oh, I just love Christmas!
6: Ho, ho, ho!
7: Merry Christmas!
6: Merry Christmas, everyone!
8: We wish you a Merry Christmas! We wish you a Merry Christmas!
9: Well, they certainly seem to be having a good time out there, Sprocket. Yeah, I like it when they have a good time. But I tell you what, somebody's got to do something about these dishes, Sprocket. Come on, I'll wash and you dry, okay?

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0: Enjoy your achievements as well as your plans. 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However humble, it is a real possession in the changing fortunes of time. Exercise caution in your business affairs, for the world is full of trickery. But let this not blind you to what virtue there is. Many persons strive for high ideals, and everywhere life is full of heroism. Be yourself. 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Neither be cynical about love. For in the face of all aridity and disenchantment, it is as perennial as the grass. Take kindly the counsel of the years, gracefully surrendering the things of youth. Nurture strength of spirit to shield you in sudden misfortune. But do not distress yourself with imaginings. Many fears are born of fatigue and loneliness. Beyond a wholesome discipline, be gentle with yourself.
1: You are a child.
0: You are a child of the universe. No less than the trees and the stars. You have a right to be here.
1: To be here, and whether or not
0: it is

Therefore, be at peace with God, whatever you conceive him to be, and whatever your labors and aspirations in the noisy confusion of life, keep peace with your soul. With all its sham, drudgery, and broken dreams, it is still a beautiful world. Be careful. Strive to be happy.

I, child of the universe, and you are no less than the trees and the stars. You got every single right to be right here in beautiful St. Lucia. Yes, you do have every right on this great planet of ours that the great God has made sure that we do have the total authority, the total dominions over. You have every single right to be right here through the great creation of the great God. Good morning to you, St. Lucia. Welcome to the program, Champagne in the Morning. I'm happy to be back. I know some of you guys miss me, but I had to be somewhere. But I'm back, and I want to bring you the bad news that I will only be here for a couple weeks because I have something major that I have to undergo, and that will probably see me out for at least a month. I mean, I don't like being the bearer of bad news, but it is what it is. I will have to be out for a little bit. But I'm happy to be here, and thank God that we are here. It is indeed a beautiful day, a great Friday. It is just gorgeous on the outside. The sun is out, and everything is in tip-top shape. We had a little weather a couple of days ago. I think it was on Monday or Tuesday, and that brought in some rain. And there was a flash flood as well. And it was surprising that there was that level of flooding for that amount of rain that came in such a short period of time. And but, you know, we have not had rain in a little bit. So, you know, upstream or upriver throughout the dry season, there must have been a lot of branches in the rivers, a lot of logs and debris and places that, you know, just the general public will not traverse in areas where people are not there. So if all of that, and you know, but the politics never stops. You know, I don't want to dip into the politics as yet because we are not prayed or anything. But I must say this on the interim. If you have for 5, 6, 7, 8 months that it had not rained in a manner that we would like it to, obviously, there would be debris in the rivers, on the river's edges, in terms of branches and coconuts and other debris. That would probably be in the rivers, all of the rivers, particularly in the area that all of that rain came. And they're just sitting there. Now, I mean, common sense is really not common for a lot of people. I'm telling you, common sense is a God-given gift, but not everyone uses it in a manner that it is supposed to be used. Some people are just outright foolish. They're not wise. They don't demonstrate wisdom. They don't use that little God-given common sense. We all do have it. God put it in there, and we must utilize it. You have to express it. This is the only way you could figure things out. Some people don't figure these things out. If it had not rained for about 8 months in a manner that, you know, where you would have a flow of the rivers or streams, my goodness, whatever debris that is upstream or upriver would still be there. Now you think that a parliamentarian would send a team of people all the way in the forest or the forests, the various forests, and say, you know what, we are anticipating that it will rain someday where there will be a flood or where we will be having a lot of water coming down from the hills and into the rivers. So let's take off all the dead branches, the dry coconuts, the logs and everything that is way up there in the forest. So when that rain do come, we're not going to have a flooding. Who's doing that? Is there any logical thinker that would do that, to send 20, 30, 40 people way into the forest and say, let's move stuff, let's move debris, let's move branches, because there's an anticipation that it may rain. Not that they know it, it may rain. So they're hoping, wishful thinking, that the rain will come. And then it's going to bring all the debris down and flood the place. I mean,
You go through this life and you, that God-given common sense, it has to be utilized. You must use it. You can't just exist on this earth or live on this earth being foolish all the time. I know we do stupid things as human beings. We're not God, so we cannot be perfect. We will never know everything. But come on, man. At some point, utilize that common sense. Use it. Use this common sense and have it to your benefit. You know, you flicking Facebook, and I stumbled on where someone is saying to the minister, Sean, he didn't realize that there's going to be flooding, and the flooding is as a result of it didn't unclog drains and all that. So what about the forests? What about all the debris that are in the forest, laying on the forest floors and into the rivers? Was Sean supposed to go to the various forests in all of Denry North, execute a team of four or five teams of 60 people and say, you know what, it may rain, and let's go over there and let's start taking off all the dread, the palm branches, the dread trees, the coconuts, and all of the debris that are there sitting in the rivers. They didn't even know that this wave, if it was a wave or whatever it was, they didn't even see it, I think. I don't think they saw the wave. It just came. Use this God-given common sense. Utilize it. And let's be smart about things. Don't make everything foolish. Because when you put those kinds of things on social media, and you think that you're saying something of relevance, I'm telling you, most of the times, you guys are downright foolish and stupid. And some of you guys even put your photo up there. So people see you on the streets of the supermarkets, and they chuckle, a little smile. And you probably may wonder, well, why this guy stared at me and he chuckled? He's just remembering that idiot that he saw posting that nonsense on social media. That's why he chuckled. Anyway, we'll get into the politics. There's so much we have to talk about because I was out for a week, or more than a week, about 10 days. But, you know, we have a little catching up to do. So I want to say thank you very much. And for those of you on the Facebook page and the various live streams, we should be getting back onto the YouTube page maybe next week. Don't quote me on that. I'm hoping. It's wishful thinking. So I'm hoping we're going to be back on the YouTube page along with Facebook. And we do have the Google. You want to hear me, you just Google. Go to your phones or your various devices and you type in Solid FM. You could put in St. Lucia if you like, but immediately it's going to give you Solid FM St. Lucia. Can you believe there's only two Solid FMs in the world? Two. Only two. They were multi. Just a whole lot of multiple Sky FMs. There were multiple of Sky FMs all over the world. Sky FM, this guy, that. And on the entire face of this globe, believe it or not, where there are millions of radio stations, both online or on the various frequencies, there's only two Solid FMs. Why I find that so hard to believe myself. And there's one in Zimbabwe, I think it is. The other Solid FM is somewhere in Africa. I think it is in Zimbabwe. And yours truly, right over here. That I'm gratifying for that, for myself. I just feel good about it, for me coming about with such a name. Out of the blue, I was driving down Mount Fortune on the other side to the southern end from the Mount, going down into Goodlands. And there, right in front of you, you could have seen Mount Jimmy. And those of you who have paid attention, you would see Mount Jimmy, this solid, massive mountain, the highest peak of St. Lucia. It's right there in your face. And I was looking for a name for the radio, and that hit me and said, wow, this is a solid mountain. So I used the mountain as my logo right here, as you could see there, the three peaks of Mount Jimmy. And because of how solid Mount Jimmy is, I use the name Solid FM, and we are indeed solid, and we're only getting started. So once again, thank you very much for tuning in. Those of you who probably don't know that I'm on,
And I should have made an announcement. I only got back in yesterday, the day before yesterday. So I couldn't get on. So I'm here this morning, and my apologies again for being out for a little bit. And God bless everyone. I hope you have a great and fantastic weekend. It is a long life. Don't go about portraying this life is short, life is short. You don't know that. You really don't. Life is long and beautiful, as you would see. I would put it on my greetings every day. Life is long and beautiful. No matter what circumstances that you are in, you need to make life beautiful, because there's nothing other than life. None other. It's all we know. It's all we know is life. So make it beautiful. Give God thanks and praise for this life, and make it beautiful the best way that you can. Let us give him thanks and praise for today.

0: Boy, we have not rung that bell in a little bit, in about 10 days, and I'm so happy to ring that bell. And it is indeed a beautiful day. It is the 9th day of the 10th month. It happens to also be my month. It is the month of my birthday. Yes, in a couple of weeks, I will be celebrating. But it's going to be, you know, it's a kind of strange celebration this year. I'm not going to tell you what that is for now, but I will let you know in a little bit, in time. But it's going to be a very different, I should say, not strange. It's going to be a very different birthday for me this year. But it is always great. God is great. Every day is a beautiful day. Let's give him thanks again. Let's play a beautiful gospel song.
1: There is a moment, quiet, piercing, irreversible, when a person's

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We present ourselves to you, our lives completely and totally. We surrender to you, and our answer, the word of agreement between heaven and earth is yes.

says, come on, make it personal, say, I surrender. Come on, somebody sing and say, some of you don't even know what you're saying yes to, but you have to say it. Some of you have been running from God, but this is the moment. I say, we're not running from Him. I surrender. We're running to Him. Come on, say it. I say yes. Not running from the call anymore. Not content to sit on the sidelines anymore. You know God's spoken to you.

Indeed, all to Jesus we surrender, and we surrender all to Jesus I surrender everything. He brought us here. He has to take care of us. Yes, he brought us here. So if we're going through a difficult time, all we need to do is call upon him. He was the one that brought us here. Not just your mother. Your mother was just a carrier. And this is not insultive. This is an actual fact. Your mother was just a carrier. Our mothers were just carriers. And we must give them all of the praise and honor for delivering us on that beautiful day. But the entire process was not by our mother. The process was not even by our dads. The process began from the great Creator, and only him knew what was going on. My dad planted a seed. My mom matured the seed, carried me around for 9 months and delivered me. But the entire process of creation was not from my mom, neither my dad. It was from a greater power, the great I Am, the mighty King of Kings and Lord of Lords. So he brought me here. If I go through problems, I call upon him to deliver me. And then if you believe, you'll be all right. Believe that. All right, where do we start? Well, so much has been going on in beautiful San Lucia. It never ceases to amaze me the amount of stuff that goes on in this beautiful country. For a small island, 238 square miles, there's always something going on. Always something going on. And it's so unfortunate that, well, not all of it is negative, but a lot of it is. A lot of it is. And you want to ask yourself, why is that? I know what it is. I want you to figure it out for yourself. Why is it that there's so much negative in our beautiful country? And I know the first thing you guys are going to jump on, some of you naysayers, is going to be gouvernement. No, it's not gouvernement. One of the reasons is our own demise of the way we function, the way we go about life in this country. We are very indisciplined people, very indisciplined. We have no respect, no manners. We don't care for each other, and we're not great citizens. We don't abide with the laws of the land. A lot of us don't. As a matter of fact, there are some of us that are just wishing there were no laws. So if you have a country that and its people does not abide with the laws of the land, it will become a chaotic country. That's without a doubt. But I don't want to go down that road this morning. I want to do something else. We have spoken about this before. What I want to talk about is I saw on the news, and I heard as well, that over there in Trinidad, they are now contemplating on taking the age limit for alcohol consumptions from 18 years to 21 years. And the question was asked whether it should be done in St. Lucia as well. I have said it in all of my programs that alcohol should be banned entirely. Should be banned. Should not be one drop of alcohol in any country, in anywhere in the world. But that's not going to be possible. Or maybe I should say it's going to be a mammoth task. Not even mammoth. There's not even a word to describe how difficult this is going to be, especially for small St. Lucia. Can you believe it? This stretches more than 500 years. I mean, during the slave trade and all this, the alcohol was brought in. The history is there. Alcohol was brought in on the plantations. The masters and the landowners and the plantation owners, they used alcohol. And the slaves got engaged with it. And after slavery, during emancipation, they celebrated with alcohol as well. So alcohol is not something that is so difficult to make. It's not only made from sugarcane. There are different ways you could make alcohol. There's vodka, you could make alcohol. As long as something could ferment properly, you could make alcohol from grapes. You could make your own alcohol. Just put some grapes or some stuff that ferments and cover it up for a little bit. And once it stays there for a little while, it ferments and it becomes alcohol. So there's a lot of various ways that you could come about with alcohol. But it has
taken the lives of thousands of St. Lucians. Thousands, yes. I know a good few of guys that I grew up with and guys that were older than myself that got engaged with alcohol, and they are now 6 feet under. They have gone. Even a very, very close, my biological brother, my first brother, died as a result, so I know. So the whole concept of taking it from 18 to 21, a differential in age of 3 years, I don't see the big deal. I don't see it going to make too much sense until strategic emphasis is placed on the control of that. So we see, for argument's sake, I've been to school events, and school events, you know who's there, kids, young adults, where alcohol is sold. Not on the very premises of where the events are, because the teachers would, you know, they try their best to not have alcohol being sold there. But outside, in the perimeter, vendors come. You have the Mindu Philip Park. We have the sporting events every year, somewhere in February, where all of the schools come there. And the vendors come. They sell alcohol right outside. The kids line up to make purchases. Now, I don't know if they're making purchases of alcoholic beverages, but they're certainly at that bar or at that stand or wherever that vendor is, and they're making purchases. Who's to say that one or two or three of those kids are not purchasing a beer or some alcoholic beverage? So the point I'm making here, the age differential, I don't see it curbing down on the problem. Not at all. For that to work, there must be a total visual over the entire situation. Meaning the police, the police must be there. You remember a couple of weeks back, I said to you that all events that is happening on the island, all, not some, every single event from the kindergarten level to whatever other level, and blockers and everything else, events on the beach, has to be police. There must be law enforcement there. Every single event on island. That's the only way you could stop some of the crime. We have those sporting activities. And if you want to prove it for yourself next year, go over to the Mindu Philip Park when the sports week comes on. And the various schools are there having track. And see how many police officers are there. You're talking about a few thousand kids, and they're all in there. Not a single police inside. If there's a police, not five. And the kids are left on their own. And for they're just left with at the mercies of the poor teachers that have to deal with hundreds of kids, and that is impossible. So if one or two kids want to stray away and get a beer or some alcoholic beverage, who's to stop it? Who's overseeing this? Who's to stop it? I'm saying I'm very supportive of the change. I think St. Lucia should bring up, you know, embark on it. But I don't see it making any dent. Unfortunately, I'm sorry. I don't see this. Just the conversation is just sweet words. Until you have a total visual over all of what's going on regarding this age limit. Every school event, there's alcohol sold. The calypso, the kids' calypsos. Vendors come about the perimeter, the area, and sell alcohol. This is a very complex situation. The wholesalers brings in alcohol. The government benefits from it because there are taxes on the alcohol. The retailers retails it to the various shops or the various places. Customers come in to consume it. They buy it. It is an annual billion, if not a billion, it's very close. It's an annual billion, I'll put it up there, billion economic boom, the sales of alcohol. Not for the world, for St. Lucia. That's the number I'm putting on there. A billion. Economic boom for this country in regards to the sales of alcohol. 1 billion with the B, you heard me? $1 billion.
All right, so you have that kind of a money being generated annually. Who's to stop that? Tell me, give me an idea. Which government you believe that is going to say, you know what, let's ban alcohol in total. Let's forget about alcohol. We're not going to import any more alcohol as to benefit our young people and the people that consume it. Let's take health safety for our people. We're going to just ban alcohol. I don't see that happening. I'm not saying it cannot happen. I am saying I don't foresee it. Because of what is involved, you're talking $1 billion annual economic boom. 1 billion, if not more. Am I approving this? Am I approving alcohol? No, you know how I think about alcohol. And I was not just against the consumption of alcohol because it took my brother's life. Way before that, years, I spoke against it, the consumption of alcohol. It's going to be a mammoth task. Not even mammoth is not even the word. It's an understatement for any government of this country to ban or even limit the sales of alcohol. It's almost, and remember I used the word, almost impossible. Almost impossible for that to happen. You remember what happened during COVID when Alan Chastney had shut down the section in certain supermarkets, or all supermarkets, the alcohol section was shut down. You know what happened? He lost votes on that. As a result of that, he lost votes. And people were saying, even if people were trying to protect the lives of people, people were saying, you want us to be in slavery, and you know, all that kind of stuff. It is how much associated our people have become with the consumption of alcohol. Kids are involved with it, young kids. So, if you ask me, the differential with the 3 years of taking it up to 21 years, I don't think it's going to even touch, not the surface, it's not going to, not a dent. I don't know for Trinidad. I don't know what the government is contemplating on putting, how to oversee this. I don't know. So I can't speak to Trinidad. I can speak to St. Lucia. I am saying to you, even if the government bring it up to 25 years, it's not going to scratch the surface. Not going to scratch the surface. Are you approving alcohol? No, that's not what I'm doing here. I'm just telling you the facts. I'm giving you the reality. I'm saying what a lot of people cannot say. There's too much money involved. Too much money involved. You cannot ban it. The hotels depend on it. Visitors coming in, tourism, it's a big part of it. If you ban alcohol, you don't have visitors. You're not going to get visitors that just going to come into a country and say, okay, we just came in just for relaxation, but we don't care about not having an alcoholic beverage. That's impossible. There's so many implications that's attached to that. So many implications that are attached to this. So it cannot be banned. So just forget it. It cannot even be taken down a notch. Now, in regards to the 3 year difference, the government could implement it, take it to the House, and pass legislation. Telling you from an experienced guy that have been living in this country, I'm telling you, and I keep my eyes open, it is not going to scratch the surface. It's not going to cause any difference, nothing. Until it is overseen, it is presided over 100%. That's the only way you could curb it. I just gave you an example regarding the kids. And I give you an assignment. Just go around any event, the school event, and see what's happening there with the vendors. They got all there. Bottles stack up, Bounty here, G&B, Johnny Walker, black, white, black and white, beer, everything is there. Exposed. And there are no one to police hundreds of kids to make sure that they are not purchasing an alcoholic beverage. None. There are not even police officers there. Not even police officers there. So how are you going to fix this? This country has had these problems for
Generations. Generations. Can we start on working on it to make it different? Maybe we can. I mean, you could try. It's better to try than not do anything at all. But it's going to take a few years with stringent oversight. It must be. Outside of that, nothing's going to happen. Nothing. This country was allowed to be indisciplined some for a very long time. People were allowed to do as they pleased, and they call it freedom. I don't call it freedom. I call it indiscipline. I don't call it freedom. This is not what freedom is. Freedom, it does not allow you to curse anyone where you want, when you want, spit anywhere, urinate anywhere, call anyone names, have a cutlass walking around your hand, two knives, guns shooting. That is not freedom. Certainly it's not freedom. It is indiscipline. Country with a lot of its people that have any morals, nothing. And I could say it. I am old enough to say it. I'm old enough to say it. So this whole story about the age limit, taking it up from 18 years to 21. I don't even think there's a bartender, shopkeeper that asks any kid that appears to be under the age of 18 to produce or submit an ID card into purchasing a beer. There are kids that look grown, and they're probably just 13, 14, but they look very grown. They look 20. Now, there are also those that look like kids, but they're, you know. So you think the shopkeepers of St. Lucia, a kid comes in and say, I would like 4 Guinness. How much is a Guinness? Guinness, $8, that's $32. You think the shopkeepers of St. Lucia will say, I'm not putting everybody into the equation, but I think 99.9% of those shop owners or bar owners will sell those 4 Guinness to that kid without asking for an ID. 99.9. They're not letting that $32 go away. You understand what I'm saying? They're not letting that happen. They don't want to know if you have ID. They don't care if you have ID. You may look underage. They don't give a damn. They will sell you. They will sell that kid 4 Guinness. And if that kid comes in another half hour, they will sell that kid another 4 Guinness. This is just the way it is. I can't speak to Trinidad. I don't know. I'm telling you, in St. Lucia, it's very unfortunate that I must say this. It's not going to work. Until it is oversight, until someone or an agency, the police, whoever, presides over this thing 100% and to make sure that people are charged, bar owners are charged if kid shows up to purchase alcoholic beverages, that kids themselves are disciplined if found or caught with alcohol beverages. A total 100% oversight. You think that's going to happen in St. Lucia? Who's going to do it? It's a $1 billion economic boom every year, annually. $1 billion, if not more. You're not going to. But you know the amount of implications. There are people that are employed. There's money to be made. Big, big money with the sales of alcohol, the importation of alcohol with the hotels, and I just told you, the various bars, the events. No event is an event if there's not alcohol. No event is an event if there's not alcohol. Clear as crystal. There's no government that could at least ban alcohol in St. Lucia. None, not now, not to come. Isn't that something? Even if you bring in a Muslim leader, one of those people from Saudi Arabia, it's still not going to happen. You got for a message, me say. I don't want to say it has become a culture, but it has been there
from eons, over 500 years. This thing has been around. It has killed thousands and will continue to kill more. It has affected lives. It will destroy young people. It is indeed currently destroying a lot of young people, but it's not going to be stopped. And it has nothing to do with government. The government could go into the parliament and pass legislation to say we are now putting a ban on alcoholic beverages or the importation of alcohol, and the ayes have it. That is not even going to stick. You listening to me? Even if the government passes legislation and they take a vote and the ayes have it that alcohol is banned in St. Lucia, there's going to be a racket because there's going to be a lot of illegal alcohol coming in through the back. As a matter of fact, it's now going to become a business. It's going to become a business worse than drugs, worse than cocaine, worse than marijuana. You know why? Because St. Lucians love themselves some alcohol. They will pay anything for it. It is part of the entertainment. So, again, this whole scenario, this stuff about moving the age from 18 to 21 where kids can purchase alcoholic beverages or alcohol in itself, it's okay to do that. But if there's not a crackdown on it, to make sure there's oversight on it, it's not going to work. It's just

0: take precedence, nothing matters. It doesn't make sense. So I heard this, and you know, if I wasn't in the city when they were speaking about it, I would have said the same thing. The same thing I'm saying here now. It's not going to make too much of a difference, my friend. This is part of this society, has been part of this society for generations, despite the fact that thousands are 6 feet under. What can I say? But it is what it is. Some things will always be there forever. All right, the other thing I want to go into is I was listening to some of the Senate debate, some of it, not all of it, some of it. And the conversation over the last couple of weeks is focused on housing. And that came on the it came under the fact that the government of St. Lucia has now confirmed a $54 million housing plan, housing loans, where St. Lucians could go out there to the St. Lucia Development Bank and put in a request for a loan. And if they approve, if they meet the criteria, then they would be awarded whatever the amount they're asking for, maybe $5,000, $10,000, $15,000. I thought I heard the Prime Minister said it starts from, is it $10,000 it starts from, I think, up until, $700,000, something to that effect. Can't remember the numbers for now. And this has never happened before. This is unprecedented. This has never happened before where the St. Lucian people, persons that would like to put a little extra expansion in their home, little toilet there, a little balcony there, a little kitchen, where they could go to an institution and request a loan. If they fit the criteria, then the loan is approved. That has never happened before. And I spoke about this before I disappeared for about 10 days. I think this was one of the best things that ever happened. But I was listening to the debates of the Senate while I was out. And the conversation of the debates, maybe, was about housing. And I heard about housing that Sir John, well, they didn't even mention Sir John. He said, UWP, let me play a clip here for you.
1: My colleague has already articulated, I think he did a very good job of listing the United Workers Party's contributions over the years towards affordable housing and housing development in St. Lucia. I hope that when members of opposite speak, they would be able to give their list as well. So we can.
0: All right. So let's stop it right here. So it is indeed a fact that Sir John Compton, back in the 70s and the early 80s, mid 80s, brought about some housing projects. As a matter of fact, I was very much involved in 1972. When I say involved, I was a kid then, about 9 years old, 1972-73, when the Entrepot Housing Development came about. I was actually there as a kid. I sold icicles to the workers there. And I had an encounter with the foreman. Into that led to the foreman taking my bag of icicles, confiscated my bag of icicles. And I had to go back to my guardian who raised me, my uncle's wife, Miss Katie. And for those of you who know Miss Katie was a big, light-skinned, she didn't play. Miss Katie didn't play, and you know what transpired. She came on that construction site, and in about a minute, my bag of icicles was returned. As a matter of fact, everything was sold because, you know, that was a long story. So there were no, the Entrepot Bridge towards the Main Street Marshall side was not in. The bridge closer to the Entrepot School was put in first. But all of 1970, 1969, in that era, 1972, there about, the bridge, the Entrepot Bridge closer to the Marshall Main Road area was not put in. So we

would go down into the river and go up the other side. When it rained heavily, no one went to Antrobo. This is where our recreation ground was. And if it rained heavily, everyone stayed on the other side of that river because you couldn't cross. It was a huge, wide river. It still is to a certain degree, wide river. You don't mess around. It was at least more than 20 feet in width. So I don't have to tell you anything else. And that was ravaging when that came down, ravaging. And I saw that development. I also saw the one at Independence City at the same time. All right, why are you saying all this? So Sir John and his administration at the time built those housing projects. There was not a single one that was built after those that Sir John brought about. The one at La Panse, there was one at the Mon, there was the ones at not Marysville, what you call there, in the Rodney Bay area. Several housing projects. And it was great stuff, San Susi, everything. Today, it is classified as a huge achievement for the current UWP. Now, it was indeed a huge achievement for its time. So John was very visionary. He saw everything ahead of time and he did that. I cannot say the same thing for the current UWP. Even if you want to bring about Talvin and Shock, I cannot say the same thing. Cannot. You see, this kind of politics that is played, it is not when it's beneficial to you, you use Sir John. In the 2016 elections, the run-up to the 2016 elections, I was very much involved. I was just out there. And I remember we were at the William Peter Boulevard, and I spoke with one of the senators, one of the current senators, not going to make mention of the name. I said, it would be nice if we would bring one of Sir John's photograph, big one, and put it up there on the stage, you know, just as memory, so people could get, you know. Said, no, Sir John is gone. It's a new era now. One of the very senators that was there last week said that to me. This is not a makeup. This is not a lie. I said, it would be nice to just let's show Sir John, put him up there on the stage, and let us just let the people, you know, memory, let the people see our great leader. You know. Oh, no, we don't need that. We don't need that. Sir John is not there tonight. And this was what was said to me. This is not a makeup. The amount of things that I know, the things that have been said, I was in awe. I'm like, what? Are you serious? Sir John is not here? This is the man that formed this party that you have an opportunity to speak on tonight. And if elected, you will be in the government. And this is what you're saying? I turned my back. One of the senators, and if that senator could remember that night, 10 years ago, at the William Peter Boulevard, he was not important. But today, all of his achievements now is coming into the equation now. How much of a great thing, how many great things that the UWP, and if you really recognize the name, Sir John was not made mention, the UWP. UWP. But today, housing, because this government now has embarked upon a loan that could help the ordinary man in making a huge renovation or rehabilitation or whatever the case may be to his or her home, that is not sitting well with the opposition. That is not sitting well with the opposition at all. The government is not supposed to do anything. Let them spend 5 years so they now would have grounds to speak against their achievements. This is what this is, and if you follow politics, if you know about St. Lucia politics, you could see where this is. This is never going to be supported by the opposition. Never. Never. $54 million to help the grassroots people in enhancing their property. No. They're supposed to remain at that level.
So when 2030 comes around, we could now campaign against that and say that the government did not even see it fit to guarantee a loan that would help you to put a little balcony, a little toilet, a little something on your house, on your property. So every single member spoke against the loan. Can you believe it? And these are people that you're saying that are supporting, I'm supposed to support because they love St. Lucia? They love St. Lucia, they love you? An ordinary man is going to go in there, sit with a loans officer, and if he's qualified or she's qualified, gets a little loan to help that individual out to expand, put a little expansion on their home, to safeguard their property, to buy a couple of water tanks because we have that kind of dry season coming up. That's not good for the people. That is not good. It's too good for them. Government is not supposed to make that available to the people. And you say to me, these are the people I'm supposed to follow, and these are people that are supposed to govern a country. Cannot be. Cannot be. And there were so many misrepresentations about this and the interests and all kinds of stuff. And I'm sitting there, I have changed in a lot of ways because I'm sitting there, and even if you don't want to hear it, but I have to absorb it because I want to hear. So you listen. It's not one of the best things you want to do, but you must do it for your own purpose. You understand? And they went on and on and on, and the amount of housing projects that the UWP brought about, that was not spoken about in the last campaign. Or if it was, very little. So you see the paradigms here. You understand where I'm going with this. So it cannot deal with that. That is a great gesture on the part of the government into taking out this loan. That is not good because they know for sure this right there is additional votes. Now, the government maybe didn't apparently do it as a result of votes. The government has to do what it has to do for its people, the development of their lives. But in the long term, it's going to bear fruit because voters will remember that additional little toilet they had put on their property, it was as a result of the government gave them that allowance. Well, not an allowance. That made it possible that they could take out a loan and put that extra little toilet there attached to the house. So now they don't have to go outside to the outhouse or to the toilet or to the latrine or to the privet. That's not good for the people. How are you going to be a government of the people when those kinds of things, instead of saying, well, and I know it's not going to happen because opposition, we have spoken about what oppositions do, this is what it is. Instead of saying, the government of St. Lucia has embarked on this loan to, help the people out, but we think that the interest rate should be lower. Even if you know it cannot go lower, but you say something. So if it is at 3%, you say, as an opposition, we believe that the interest rate should be 1%. Isn't that something you could say? Even if you know it cannot be 1%, but you say it anyway. No. You're damn right against it. Shouldn't have it. People shouldn't have any forms of a development, an upgrade of their property. And you think you're going to win an election with this criticism? Cannot happen. The other thing I saw, this one was really funny to me. This one was really funny to me. Where I have it, I saved it somewhere. The UWP is now talking about grassroots. This fascinated me because I laughed at this one. They are now talking about grassroots. And I will read what it says here, because they didn't learn anything from Sir John. Sir John was the most grassroots individual. And I've said before, I believe that Philippe J. Pierre
took some similarities from Sir John in terms of grassroots. Grassroots is what wins elections. You know why? Because 90%, or if not more, of the people that vote are the ordinary man, the grassroots guy. Now, one guy said to me, "But Champagne, you're giving these people a lot of advice." I'm not giving them any advice. Those things that I'm saying here is things that I said to them, but they saw me as just a basic guy. They knew I know stuff. They know that. They know I'm intelligent. They know it. They may not say it out loud, but they know that. They know when it comes to St. Lucia's politics, I know a thing or two. They know it. So they do listen to the program, a lot of them. And they take stuff from it. They're not going to, they will never admit to it. If you confront one or two of them and you say, "But you guys listen to Champagne's program and you hear the things they say, Champagne knows a thing or two," they will never. Me, I listen to them and I listen, but they're lying. They know they're lying. I know they're lying. They do listen. But they do know that I know a thing or two. I mean, I was not just sitting around eating Bix. I don't eat Bix that much. So they didn't learn the grassroots aspects of politics. All of this time, they didn't learn it from Sir John, and they didn't even try to learn it for themselves. They were too engrossed in high maintenance, high profile, prejudice. And they're going to prejudice over this one. This one is not suitable. You can't run. This one can't run. And stature. This one was this. This one was a doctor. This one is a lawyer. This one is a former. This one is a former. That the political leader said it himself. Highlighted candidates and who this one has, how many degrees this one has. Not remembering politics goes down to the ordinary man, grassroots. You cannot win if you don't have that. And the Labour Party is far gone with grassroots. Far gone, because they understood it. They understood this is what wins elections, grassroots. You don't have heighty-tighty, too many heighty-tighty people coming to. How many lawyers have you seen at a campaign or a rally? How many doctors have you seen? How many business people have you seen on the campaign trail waving their flag? How many of those people have you seen? Not too many, my friend. Who do you see? The grassroots guy. The one that's going to vote. Yes, these are the ones you see. And the UWP for a while did not understand it. They highlighted people of stature. And let me say something. That does not mean you take any Joe Blow and have him running for office. That's not what I'm saying here. You don't take an individual that can write his name. That's not what I'm saying. You can't take someone that cannot speak, that don't know anything. They're not articulate. They're not anything. That's not what I'm saying. I'm saying when you select candidates, there has to be a connection with the people. And if that is not there, you cannot win. Doesn't matter if that individual is from Harvard. And they have seen it on two separate occasions. Two separate occasions. They have witnessed it. So now, one of their, I don't know if it's, I could call it their research maybe, is they had now figured out late in the day, at the 12 o'clock hour, they have not now realized that their biggest Achilles heels, and for those of you that don't know what Achilles heels means, is that little vein or that bone you have running down from your heel up onto your calf. If that is busted or has a problem, you cannot walk. And a lot of athletes suffer with Achilles heels. If that is ruptured, you cannot walk. You're down. You cannot do anything. So they have now realized that the Achilles heels is their freshness, their elitistness, their prejudice, yes, their selectiveness. They realize that is their major problem. So listen to what they say there. So it reads, listen to this, back to the grassroots. This is what they was highlighted. Back to the grassroots. Now,
understand the first word here. Back. What does that tell you? I mean, I know you guys are smart people. The first word, back. Back would tell you that you're now trying to go somewhere that you were not before. Or somewhere that you was a long time ago and you disregarded it and now you realize that you have to go back to it. I think that is a more appropriate example. You were somewhere before and you moved on. You moved away from it. But realizing now that where you came from was the better place for you. So now you have realized, now I have to go back there. To bring about any kind of resilience. So it reads, a party is only as strong as its connection to the people it represents. That's from the United Workers' Party. That's why we're back to the grassroots with one mission, listening to you. So that is a clear indication that you didn't listen and you were not grassroots. It's a clear indication. It's clear as crystal. You don't have to be a rocket scientist to figure that out. And a rocket scientist, for those of you who don't know, is a very intelligent person. And we have used that term, rocket scientist. A rocket scientist is one that gets involved with astronomy and, you know, all kinds of science and math. Understand? A rocket scientist is a very highly educated individual. I'm going to read that again. A party is only as strong as its connection to the people it represents. Late in the day, that has now been realized. That is now realized late in the day. A party is only as strong, only, listen to the word here, only as strong as its connection to the people it represents. That's why we're back to the grassroots with one mission, listening to you. That's why we are back, here's the word again. That's why we are back to the grassroots. My brother, if you cannot have grassroots candidates, now, you want to have a mixture, but most of the time you want to have at least 90% of your candidates that are connected with the people. You can, and I've said it before, and everyone, people, oh, because you're bad praying, blah, blah, blah, you're bad praying, blah, blah, blah. You cannot, in politics, not even just St. Lucia's politics, politics in general, bring a nobody, no matter what amount of degrees that nobody has, you cannot bring a nobody into a constituency and present that nobody to the people that don't know him or her. You are bound to fail. There must be a connection with that individual, especially if that individual claims to be from the community but disappeared for generations and is now wanting to come back to get the support of the very people that he or she left behind. You're doomed to fail. Because people are going to start asking questions. Kodote! And these are the questions that we'll ask. Where were you? Kodote! Kimanya Cholma! Who fait toute la vie, toute la jean? La, I fait ça, I run jump here too, fait this, fait that, fait bon moutou batou. Ega Cholma, ga vini. Lenou te bison, kodote! Kodote! And they have not understood this aspect of St. Lucia's politics. And they have not understood it for a long time now. It's why they continue to lose. And not just lose, annihilated, obliterated. And some of you are laughing at the Prime Minister stumbling upon a Spanish surname. There's a lot of words you guys cannot pronounce. There's a lot of words that I cannot pronounce myself, but there's a lot of words that I could pronounce too. I make it my duty that I can pronounce them.
But there's a lot of those, some of those that were saying that the Prime Minister stumbled upon a surname, a Spanish surname at that. Put them on that same podium and give them that same script and let them read. When you criticize, always put yourself into the equation, would I be able to do better? That's what you have to ask yourself. Champagne is criticizing someone that read something on the podium, but would Champagne be able to read it better and explain it better than the individual that just did? These are the things you need to ask yourself when you're criticizing. What got criticized stood by. The man was great in his speech. Spoke about St. Lucia, and that was what was interesting to me over 10 times. So let's continue with this reading here, because this is very important. This is interesting to me. And I make it my business. I'm an anchor. I'm up here at this radio station. And it is my business to get involved with everything St. Lucia. You heard me? So don't say that first plan beau champagne as a fait tout moun. Tout sa qui ga a ten poupé isa moi adai. Everything. If there's a flooding, I'm there. If there's a hurricane, I have to speak about it. Silan deshin villa na bala bodli. Everything that has to do with this land of my birth, I will speak to it. And this right here, this was something that I spoke to them all the time about. And they did not understand it. They could not. They were too busy searching, specifying people of stature. I didn't know a damn thing about politics and the connection with the people. You have to lose. Must lose. I'm surprised that they got one seat. Very surprised. And the continuation of this nonsense that they're doing, they probably may not get that one meal. They may lose that one. And I just put the word may in there, you know, just to give it a little something, because I'm hearing there's going to be a fight down there for that seat as well, between a potential wannabe leader. Yes, so there's going to be some. I have to speak to everything. I'm involved with the politics on the radio. I'm not involved in active politics anymore. I think I've given that up. But I am involved with what's going on in St. Lucia. And I will speak to it, my friend, every chance I get. So let me read this to you again. It says, I'm going to start from the top. Take it from the top. A party is only as strong as its connection to the people it represents. That's why we're back to the grassroots with one mission, listening to you. Now I want you to focus on the last three words. Listening to you. What does that say? What are you getting out of that? I mean, come on, you guys. I know you're smart people. The listeners of Solid FM and this program, they're very wise and smart people. Because this is what we do. Listening to you. It means that you didn't listen to the people previously or prior. You didn't listen. So now you're going to listen to them. I'm very curious to find out or to see how that's going to work. Because you just got hit 16-1. And the people of St. Lucia are still on board with their party, with their Labour Party. To them, and I don't think they're wrong about it, Labour Party has not done anything wrong. With all the controversy that is going on with SSDF and all these kinds of nonsense, the people of St. Lucia are still totally enshrined, or still connected 100% to this current administration. You could doubt it if you want. If they think they have a little momentum because one, two people are talking about SSDF, you have nothing. You have nothing. You have no material. You don't have money, you have no material. You have nothing, my friend. I am telling you, you have nothing. Doesn't matter what nonsense is put out on social media, no matter how many TV appearances, no matter how many, you have nothing. Until you could take that to the bank. Champagne said you have nothing. Let's continue reading this there. Our team are on the ground and will be visiting every community across all 17 constituencies.
You hear that? Now, is that a level of desperation or an early campaign? The elections is 5 years away, or 4 years, almost 4 years, a couple months away. That's a long time. Now, politics, in all fairness, politics is from the day after. This is how it's supposed to be. You lost an election, the next day you're on the ground, you're running, up and running. This is, in all fairness to that, this is, I'll give them that. But you could also see it as a form of desperation. You could see that. Let me read that again. Our teams are on the ground and will be visiting every community across all 17 constituencies. Boy, that's something. I would really like to be the fly on the wall in all of those, where all of those teams wind up, to see what the results are, the responses are. I would really like to see that. Because if you're thinking, and I'm talking about the opposition, if they're thinking that the people of St. Lucia, 10 months later, are disappointed with the achievements of this government, you guys are sorely wrong. Now, what just transpired with that $54 million has put a dagger in the hearts, because that is not what the expectations are. They don't want that type of development for the ordinary man. They don't want it. They do not want that. This is why they vehemently continue to criticize it at that Senate debate. Every speaker, every member was on that topic about housing and the UW bill, housing and housing and affordable housing and housing and housing and housing. They don't want it. If we've already visited your community, thank you for welcoming us. If not, we're on the way. Tell us your community top concern in the comments. You want me to read that again? If we have already visited your community, thank you for welcoming us. If not, we are on the way, on our way. Tell us your community's top concerns in your comments. Now, you want to hear my top concerns of the community. How can you help me? As an opposition party, you didn't have a damn penny in the campaign of an election. You didn't have a penny at the campaign of the last election, not a penny. You lost, you were obliterated, annihilated. 16-1. 10 months later, you didn't have a penny to begin with, where a penny was necessary. I want people to understand these things. You don't just allow people to talk. A penny was necessary in 2025. This is where you needed money to move people, to do things, because every single campaign, I'm just watching a campaign there on the, I'm paying attention to the midterms in the United States. And the monies have gone into the billions with the B in the campaigns of almost every state, every candidate. The monies have gone up into the billions, the campaign in the United States. Because there's just a couple of weeks left for the midterms. You didn't have a penny to campaign with the general elections. But today, if we've already visited your community, thank you for the welcome. If not, we're on our way. Tell us your community top concerns. Top concerns in the community. All right, so they get to Bacatel. And a few people there, they're not going to show up in Bacatel. I know that for sure. That I know for sure. They're not going to come there. Not that they should not, but I know they're not going to come there. They're not going to be welcome. They're not going to be... What's the word I'm looking for? I don't want to say they're going to be resent. The people up there will resent them, but they're not going to get too much going on if they show up.
but it's okay that they really can come. I mean, there are solutions. They're a part political party. No one is going to, you know, exclude them from coming into an area. That's not fair. You know, that's really undemocratic either. Anyway, so, but I know they're not going to come there. Anyway, so you come into Bacadil, so we say, well, let's assume a group of people and say, well, there's a property there that we'd like to have a little housing complex constructed there. And we are looking to have this done ASAP. What are you going to say to the people? Wait until we win? Wait until we win? You didn't have a penny coming in into a general election, not a penny. And I know what I'm saying. You didn't have a penny, no money. Can't win elections without money. It's just, that's just the way it is. The days of Sir John is gone. Sir John was loved. He didn't have he didn't need to have any money, or not too much money. He was grassroots to a T, and the people respected him for that, and they voted for him on that basis. This is why you guys have realized that you should go back to the people, but you are long, the Liberal Party is long gone in that aspect. They have taken away all of the grassroots. They have taken away all of the grassroots. There's none for you. You have points out. And not just me saying it, the numbers are proving that. The numbers are proving my statement. They have taken away the grassroots. You don't have any more space. There's no more space for grassroots from you. And I don't think if the Labour Party is smart enough, which I think they are, I don't think they're going to relinquish this. They're not going to relinquish this. You have that comfort of 90%, if not more, of the grassroots people of this country. This is why you won two elections in that manner. And you're going to give it up to who? To a people that rejected grassroots? They did reject the grassroots. You could have seen it in the choice of people when the guy put himself up. What's the guy's name from the school, the teacher? Calypsonian, what's his name? Name is coming and going. Famous Calypsonian. What's the guy's name? Grassroots guy. Teacher, Calypsonian, community guy. Grassroots to a T. Disregarded him, a grassroots. Disregarded him and brought in a guy that the people didn't even know. He grew up in the community. Yes, he did. And the same thing I spoke about earlier. He brought in a guy that the people didn't remember. And if they did remember, those that were in his age group, they are the ones that would remember him, and not even all of them. What about the kids that didn't know him for nothing? The 18-year-olds that were just eligible to vote last elections, and those a little older, didn't know the guy. But they knew this Calypsonian. They know him as a teacher, they know him as a Calypsonian, and they know him as a resident of the community. That you disregarded him. You brought in a guy. And you did that all over. Every single grassroots individual that there was, you didn't understand it. But today, you have here as a slogan, it is, back to the grassroots. See that? So someone has understood that this is where the elections are won, with the ordinary man, the grassroots. And they came up with this because they listened to me here. And they could doubt it. They'll doubt it. They're not going to admit to it. But I've spoken about grassroots here from the time I'm over here, from February. And I said, this is how you win elections. They stole this from me. They know that. They're not going to admit it. And now they want to go back to the people and say, we're sorry that we disregarded you guys. We didn't see you as just humble people. We didn't look at grassroots. We are too busy in stature. We are too busy in high profile.
And so today we're asking that if you would allow us to get down to your level. This is not 1970. It's not going to work that way, my friend. It's not how you don't use people at your convenience when it's appropriate for you. That's not how it works. You got to build this. You got to earn it. These things are not just, I want it, I take it. That's not how it works. These things has to be earned. You don't just put up a column right here on social media, on Facebook, and say, back to the grassroots, and put a little four-paragraph statement and think that it's going to catch on. That's got to be earned. It's not how this works. It's not how this works, my friend. And the Labour Party has taken away all of the grassroots sector of this country. All, not some, all. You know why they were able to do that? Because their candidates are grassroots. If not all of them, 99% of them are grassroots. What is grassroots? People down there, ordinary people that understand and that share the same ideologies with you, that have lived the same life with you to a certain degree. These are the people that remember you. They know you. And they know your plight in the communities, in life, whatever the case may be. When you select people of particular statures, that the people for themselves know that if they get elected, they're going to go back to the very place that they were. They're not going to stay there with them. You think people are foolish? You think people don't see through these things? These are just so blatant. People could see through this. It's like a glass. It's like a glass. People could see through that. It's not water, because you can't see through water all the time, but the glass, crystal clean glass, like now I'm looking from my window where I could see on the other side. This is clear stuff. The people already know, with that kind of statement, you're now trying to appease them, to try to see if you could get some level of confidence. But they already know, based on your profile, that if that happens, as soon as it happens, you go back to that level where you already are. This is how the people will see this. And you cannot tell me I'm wrong. This is not going to work for you guys. It's too late in the day. It's the 12 o'clock hour, not the 11th. 12 o'clock hour. It's too late. And the Labour Party now needs to enhance their grassroots. They have understood this is what has won them several elections. And they have done a great job at keeping it, maintaining it. This is why they continue to win. They understand the ordinary man. And when moves like the $54 million loan, when moves like the what happened down there at Beaufort South from Danny Butcher, well, it's from Kenny Anthony into Danny Butcher, with having persons with their land titles, those persons that lived on those government properties, and they were given their titles. Those are the people that will remember. This is grassroots personified. 100%. You can't beat that. And the Labour Party will never, the Labour Party that I know, the one that I'm seeing, will never give that up. They will never give that up. And allow you guys now to bamboozle or to mama guy the people and to make that statement and to state, we are coming back to the grassroots. Here it is. It means that you were not grassroots. And when you highlight the word back, it means you were at one point in time in the Sir John era, because you have now understood it. You were, and you came out of it. You got in terms of high profile, heighty-tighty. But you realize your heighty-tighty didn't work, so now you're coming down some and trying to go back there. And as soon as you get there, if you're successful, you're going to go right back to your heighty-tighty level. That's all this is. But I can guarantee you the people of St. Lucia can see through this. And people like me, I will explain it to them. I will continue to elaborate on it. And I can do that. You guys know I can. And I'm just getting warmed up.
because I know how to put things together. I'm not about all this noise that have been made. I'm down to the real facts. This cannot work. If I was a political party, if I was these guys, if I was, I would not even put that out. No, I would not put that out. Because someone reading this is saying to themselves, okay, so you're acknowledging, you're saying to us that you are not that, and you are not that. Because when you put that word in there, that word back, when you put that word back, smart people will understand that you were there at one point in time, but you have moved from it. Smart people will put it in that context. And they will say, oh, so you, when you were there, we were all right, but you moved to a different level. And now you realize now your level that you went into didn't work, so you're coming back to what? I would not have put that publication out there at all. If I was these guys, I would have just moved silently, stealthed, and do this, but not put it on here. Not put it on here at all. This would deter people from believing anything you're saying. Anyway, let me finish reading this here. So let me go back to that. It reads, if we've already visited your community, thank you for welcoming us. If not, we're on our way. Tell us your community's concerns, top concerns, in the comments. Well, we want a housing project over there in Bacatel, and we're talking to the opposition, and we would like to have it maybe by the end of next year, 2027. How can you help? You cannot help. You have no connections. You have no money. People that were donors or contributors, financial contributors of the UWP, moved away. And those of you that continue to type on social media, you don't know nothing about this political party. You don't know its connections. You don't know who was there prior. You don't know who was left. You don't know. You guys are just joining in now, and you think that you know stuff. You don't know shit. You know nothing. They have lost accountability. They have lost donors. They have lost financial contributors. They have lost everything. Nobody's giving the UWP money. Nobody. They know it. I know it. Even close associates, very close associates, made it clear that I'm not putting a cent into the last campaign. I don't have to spell out names for you. How are you going to win? How are you going to entice anyone with anything? How? Do you come to Bacatel, we say we would like to have a project up there. Affordable homes, we have the property already. All you need to do is bring about with the project. About $5 million. You don't have that money, my friend. You guys, you don't have what it takes. You have no material. Pani l'argent. Politics pa ka koui sans l'argent. And you could talk about all of campaign financing. I heard the political leader a couple months after the elections talking about campaign financing. My brother, you have to find donors. You have to find people that would trust in your party. No matter how you may think that money comes, you need money to facilitate your campaign. And if you don't have that money, you're bound to lose. This is not 1970 or the early 80s where people entrusted in one man. They loved him for what he was. And what he was is grassroots. He was with the farmers. He was with the teachers. He was with the nurses. He was with everybody. He didn't need any big car. He didn't need any big highty-tighty home. He bathed in the rivers. He was bareback. He wore boots. He was on the farms with the farmers carrying pipes. This was grassroots personified 100%. This is why he won several times, because the people saw him on the same level as them.
And you have now realized this, no matter how many times I said that to you guys while I was with you. You know why I was able to say it to you guys? Because I understood that grassroots level before any one of you guys came in. I was right there with it. I saw how it worked. But because of your stature and your high profile and your high heels and your this and your degree, you didn't see it that way. But the results were there. They have been there back to back too. Results are there, and the results will be there again. This cannot help you. It's too late in the day. It's at the 12 o'clock hour. The SLP has run away with the grassroots, and they're not going to give it up. And if they give it up, well, who be under them? They will be the most ridiculous, foolish political party in history. You can't give up your bread and butter. Should not. And the Prime Minister knows that. I don't have to say it to him. Leo Clark knows it. Ernest Helen knows it. All of the members knows for sure that this is where, excuse me, elections are won. Grassroots, on the grassroots level. This is why when parliament candidates, or ministers I should say, because they're already in power, in office. If you're driving in the Cicero, and this is for Hilaire, and your windows are down, are up, approaching someone, your air condition is blowing, take that window down and say hello, and ask if you want to ride, no matter if it's flambeau, labor, whatever. That responsibility will be on that individual to say no, it's okay. Then you go put your windows back up. And that applies for every single minister. Lisa, Philippe J. Pierre, everyone. You're driving throughout a constituency, you see two or three people going up a hill. It's hot, the sun is coming down. Turn down your windows. How are you guys doing today? How is everything? It is going to be up to them to say we or no. This is how it's done. This is grassroots to the level that it should be. And you guys forgot it. Forgot it right there. This is why you have a title here, Back to the Grassroots. And you may not want to admit it, but you took it from me here. You analyze it for yourself because of the many times that I said it, and you have now analyzed this is the only chance. But that chance is gone because the Labour Party has already taken it. Took all of it. There's no more grassroots for you. And if they want to give it up, that's up to them. And I don't think they should. Now, how do you maintain it? Continue to do what you're doing for the ordinary man. You will not be able to do everything for him, and that should be highlighted. The government will not be able to take care of everyone, but we will certainly try to do the best we can for our people. Simple. We will not be able to accommodate every single solution, 200,000 or 180,000. But we will certainly try our best, our utmost best, to make life a little better for our people. And you're not saying for the Labour Party supporters, for our people. Well, if you have a mandate of 16 to 1, you could call all the people of St. Lucia Labour Party right now, most of it, because this is, I mean, come on. This is not oranges and apples. It's a no-brainer right here. And you could give me all the percentage you want. I'm going based on constituencies. I don't give a damn how many people turn out to vote. I am going by constituency. 16 out of the 17 constituencies voted for the Labour Party. You could give me all your percentage. Oh, there was yes, 49% of people. That's up to who didn't come out and vote. That's on them. But I know 16 of those that came, 16 constituencies of those that came out to vote voted for the Labour Party. End of story. You could give me all your percentage, and I know how percentage works. Let me finish this up. Let's shape the future of St. Lucia together. Colorful words. Let's shape the future of St. Lucia together. Very colorful. That bit doesn't work anymore. This. The world is too far gone for that type of talk. This kind of talk is too cheap. The world, people have evolved. The world have gone ahead.
there's AI now, everybody's getting smarter. That kind of conversation, that has no teeth. It doesn't have any legs to stand. None. That's only going to abide with diehard supporters of the UWP. I wish they would come out with a report after the teams have executed their visits, so to speak, throughout the entire 17 constituencies. I wish there would be a report. But you know, if there is indeed a report, you know what it's going to say. Yeah, come on. No one is going to try to bring themselves down and say we didn't have success. They're going to make it look good. This is how politics is. This is how it goes. So they're back to the grassroots. I told you about this. This they don't understand. If they had only understood that, maybe in the elections of 2011, maybe, if they had understood it then, maybe, you never know, they probably would be in office today. If they had understood it in 16, because the grassroots helped the 2016 elections. But here's what happened. Alan Chastney didn't win the elections. It was the grassroots supporters, and by that I mean those that were in the circle of Alan Chastney, the grassroots people, members that knew how to convince the grassroots voters into winning that election. And I could include myself in that. I could include myself. But remember what I just told you about 10 minutes ago. We need you right now, grassroots people. If you give us that chance, when we go right back to our high profile. I'm only saying what some people cannot say. And I know a lot of them are fuming. They're turning red, even if they're black as coals. They're turning red. I can't help it. I got to say to the people, what is the truth? I can't keep the people in the dark. I have to speak the truth to them. They're going to go right back to the high profile. This is what it is. Especially look at the people out of there. It's the very same people. It does not change. The very people. It does not change. It's the very people. Same people that were there from 11, 16, 21, 25. The very people. So how is it going to change? High profile. You're not suitable. You're too grassroots. You're too ordinary. You're too basic. You live in a community that is too ordinary. So we cannot have you run. We need a guy or gal that is from Harvard. Even if she doesn't know the people, this is who we're going to present to the people, and let's see what happens. You will lose every time. You will lose every time. You see what happened with Kenny Anthony and Danny Butcher down in VFO South? Despite all what circulated around Dr. Anthony. And he said he was going to be involved in the selection, although he was outside of it, but I know he was involved. He didn't come out and say it, but I'm too smart to know that he was definitely involved. Okay? No one told me. I'm just smart enough to know. But the transition, or the transitioning from him to Danny Butcher, who's Danny Butcher? Grassroots guy, teacher, guy on the ground, ordinary guy. People will vote. And then he had the blessings of Kenny Anthony, even if that was not articulated or highlighted. We know. I mean, if you're smart enough, you're paying attention, you'll know that Kenny Anthony had to have influence in that selection. But that's not going to come out, because that's not how the Labour Party operates. They're not going to tell you that. But smart people like me would know that without anyone telling me. You understand? And then when it was said that Jeremiah Norbert had won, or he got great assistance or great help from Elijah Norbert, and Elijah Norbert had a chance, I laughed at that. Elijah Norbert, even if he was from the community, we're going to talk politics here on this medium for as long as it takes. And as long as I'm on island, as long as I'm available, I will make it my duty to speak to the people of St. Lucia, those who have the long faces. I still love you.
as a St. Lucian, I'm not going to come out to you to show you any kinds of, you know. But I love you. I know you guys have the long faces. You see, I want to be the one that is real with the people. And I also want to be the one that call it like it is or like I see it. And I'm not going to stumble or put water in my mouth to speak to that truth. Like I spoke about the grassroots.

Doesn't matter how big it is. That dominance is already there. There's another crab in there. And he has dominated that hole. No matter how big you are, you're not getting in. This is his hole. This is the nature of this. The liberal body will never relinquish. Never in a million years relinquish their hold or their base of the grassroots and relinquish it to you that now want to get back into the grassroots. That's not working. Never going to work. So that's for that. So we have, it's 11 o'clock already. 5 minutes after the hour of 11. Good morning to everyone and happy birthday to those of you celebrating on this special Friday. And may God bless you. And whatever other celebrations you're celebrating, happy celebrations. Maybe an anniversary, a brand new baby, whatever it is. Happy celebrations to each and every one of you. So while sitting at the gate on my way back home Wednesday, I there were three guys, St. Lucian guys, four guys, that were making their way back home. And you could tell, despite the fact that our country has its little challenges, criminal behavior, with these crazy guys that are going about just trying to spoil the reputation of our beautiful country. I wish they would pick up every single one of those criminals and lock them away for 100 years, but you know how difficult that is. Those guys were coming home. Two of the guys were coming to attend a funeral, and three of the guys were coming to attend a funeral, and the other guy was coming home. And you could see the expression on the guys' faces, despite the fact that they were coming home to a funeral. They were still happy about coming home. And I've said it. No matter where you roam, no matter how far in this world you go, St. Lucia is always at the back of the minds of 99% of St. Lucians that are in the diaspora. I believe that in my heart. They love their little land. They know what their land is. Politics has crippled it to a certain extent, but this is one of the best places on earth. Best. Politics has crippled our land, I'm telling you. I have been part of it. I am still part of it, excuse me. But I'm telling you, if we had a king in St. Lucia that would reign from way back then, and that king was just beautiful, the royal family was just beautiful, nice to the people of St. Lucia, and they had controlled criminal elements, they had controlled, put about everything that was needed in place in this country, we would be the Garden of Eden. I believe that in my heart. We would be the Garden of Eden. Unfortunately, politics has come into the mix and it has done some damage, I must admit. And I am involved with it. I was involved with it to 100%. I am at a lesser level of involvement now, but I'm still there. Still there. So, you see the expression on the faces of our people when they're coming home. And for those of you who travel, let's look at it for yourself. When the St. Lucian people are sitting at the gates, especially in the wintertime, when they're sitting there, they're on their phones, but there's a different expression of something beautiful. They're going home, even if they come into a funeral or something. They're happy to be, they're coming home. So while sitting there, one of the guys happened to be a former police officer. Very articulated guy, very well-spoken guy. All the guys spoke well. And you know, the politics came into the equation. And I asked the police officer, well, what do you think is the solution for the criminal activities in St. Lucia? What do you think the police department can do? I was surprised when he said that the police department is not motivated. I said, what? He said, the police department of St. Lucia, they're not motivated. They don't have a drive. I said, but why is that? He said, politics, and that I know for sure, I knew for sure. He said, politics has taken over the police department. There are two sides, and politics has taken over the police department. That I believe. He also said,

the lack of the promotions that goes on in the police department has hampered the department. For argument's sake, guys are not given their all as police officers, especially those that have given a 20-year service, 25 years, 15-year service, and has never been promoted to a particular rank. And because a guy goes online, now not that they cannot do it themselves, because a guy goes online, gets out with a bachelor's degree in 6 months, which everybody could do right now through this, everyone, no matter how much of a dunce you are, you could go and get a course online, no matter what field you just choose a field, and in 6 months, if you're paying, here's your degree. It's just what the world has become. Here's your degree. Is it not about 10, 30, 40 years ago where a guy would sit in a classroom and burst his brains and all night under a candle or a lampshade studying words and studying this and studying that repeatedly for hours to have that level of knowledge? Today it's totally different. Even college graduates uses the phones for answers. What does that tell you? Anyway, so he said, because of that, guys are not driven anymore. Police officers that had given a, you know, long period of service, they are now still ordinary constables. Some barely make it to corporal. And a kid that presents, doesn't have any experience in policing, none at all, but he's on the job a year, and he is now promoted to a corporal. And he sees that was not sufficient, so he now is embarking on a master's degree or something a little higher. And when he gets it in 6 months or a year, he gets to be sergeant. And in 5 years, he's an inspector. Have not made an arrest. Have not investigated a crime. Have not done a damn thing. But he's an inspector. So you know what that does. It has now given him a privilege in terms of dominance. He has total authority over just sergeants and corporals and ordinary constable. He's their boss, so to speak. And it has given him a salary increase. A huge one at that. But he has not arrested anyone. He has not been on the beat. He has not investigated a crime. He has not done anything. But he has presented two pieces of paper that he got online 6 months. In two separate. And he's promoted, he's in 5 years, he's an inspector. With all that, when all of this is happening, the guy that has been on the beat, he has been in bad weather, he has been on crime scenes, he has maybe got shot at, he's still a little corporal struggling. And he's been on the job for 20 years. There will be a problem. Now, I said, well, but the guy that's a corporal that has been there 20 years, he too could do a little study. That is true. That is indeed a fact. But isn't there some a level of experience that comes into policing? There has to be. Policing is not in administration, meaning at an office typing. Policing is on the beat, out there. So, you know, we went back and forth, and the guy spoke very well in regards. He's a former police officer. He was very, I learned a few things, a thing or two. So I finally asked him, but is there anything that we could do? And I was shocked to hear that the guy said no. And I begged to differ. That is where I differed with him. He said no. I said, so you're saying we have to continue with all of this ruthlessness, all of this criminal activity with guys just carrying guns on the streets doing killings and everything? Guy said, unfortunately, we may have to deal with this for a long time. That did not sit well with me. That did not sit well with me. And then I asked, but why? He said that the police officers are not motivated. They're not inclined to go out there and be police officers. That is sad. That is indeed a sad state of affairs. If police officers are not driven, if they are not motivated
to be police officers, we have a serious problem. And we'll continue to have a serious problem for a long time. Now, for the officials listening to me, and this came from a guy, you know, I like speaking with interesting people, people who have knowledge, is how you learn. For the officials listening to me, I wish this guy was up in Cass Street, I would have him on the program. But you know, the guy came to a funeral and he's probably living in a little bit. This is scary. If our officers are not motivated and they are not driven, and the guy spoke from a standpoint of experience, although it's been a little while, he's been a police officer, but he spoke from a level of experience. I couldn't doubt the guy because I've never been a police officer. He was, and he spent a while there. So he would have a thing or two, some knowledge of what he's talking about. For the officials listening, if our officers are very deeply involved with politics and they are not motivated to go out there and execute their duties and they are not driven, we have to fix this. We have to fix this. This is serious stuff. This is scary stuff. It's like me just waking up in the morning and saying, God, sir, I ain't coming here today. And the next day I say, God, sir, I'm mad. I want to watch something on TV. Let the people wait, man. The people could wait. When I come. That's not how it's supposed to be. I have an obligation to be here. And the only times that I'm not here is when I'm out of Ireland. And I could guarantee you that by the grace of God, as long as I have, if I'm not sick and I'm not out of the country, I can guarantee you that I will be sitting here on the morning and sometimes at night. This is what I do. I'm motivated to do that. It's a motivation for me. If the police officers are not motivated in executing their police duties, we will have a continuous problem in this country. A long one. So here's what I think the solution should be. The police commissioner, I don't know if he has already done that, should have a huge meeting with his men, those that can attend, or almost everyone, and ask the question, are you guys motivated in executing your duties? And if some are not motivated, then the question has to be asked, well, what is the problem? Oh, and the other thing the guy said that the police officers, he didn't give me a huge percentage, the police officers that are on the tick meaning they work with outside people. You know what that means. But he didn't give me a percentage. He didn't specify who those people were or who they are or who their bosses are. But that is another problem. Police officers that are on the take. So this guy spoke with me and we sat there waiting for our flight. And nothing positive. I love positivity. But nothing positive came out. And I kept asking the guy, well, what is the solution? What can we do? And he couldn't give me a definite answer of something that we could resolve this problem. That was not good to hear. Was not good to hear. He spoke about patrol. And I have spoken about patrol here. I speak about it all the time. He said it could help some. But they are not motivated. They are not driven. Everyone is thinking about their promotion and their money and the politics between the two political parties. They have their sides in the police department. And this is the problem. And when I brought the question up, I said, my brother, but there's something that bothers me because I'm hearing there's 1,300 personnel, 1,300 police officers, but why are we not seeing them? They are not motivated, he said. 1,300 people, you can't see one.
in the streets of Castries. Can see one on the highways and byways patrolling. Because they're not motivated. They don't want to be there. They're there just to earn their salary. That is not good. Now, while I respected the guy's opinion, he was a former police officer, that does not mean that the police commissioner has to take this. He now could tell us in detail whether or not, I don't know if he listens. I mean, I've invited them over here. They've declined, but they've never showed up. But I don't know if he's hearing this, if he could beg to differ and say, you know what, my officers are indeed motivated. That would be something very beautiful to hear coming from the police commissioner. You know how I feel about the police. I love the police. I love every single police officer. But if they're not driven, they're not motivated, and people are basically involved with politics, our country is bound to fail. We will continue to have those criminal elements surfacing. It's not good. It was very interesting that I ran into this guy, 3-4 guys. There was another guy from the library area, an interesting guy as well. And he spoke about him as an independent candidate. Well, well-spoken guy, very articulated people, nice people, people who spoke very... They love their land. They love their country. You cannot say to a St. Lucian, Pavini, St. Lucie. The ones that don't come, maybe there's reason for not coming financially, that is. Or maybe some cannot make it because they don't have documentation. They're undocumented. But outside of that, if every single St. Lucian living in the United States were documented, meaning had their papers in place, at one point in time, all of them, all would be on the island. Not at the same time, but they all would make a visit to their home. It's a beautiful country, beautiful place. I love it. Nobody loves St. Lucia better than me, but our people are very disciplined. There's a lot of work that we have to do. There's a lot of work to be done to get this country somewhere. Our people is a serious problem. Not all of us are law-abiding. Not all of us are good citizens. I know this isn't just the nature of human beings, but it needs to be reeled in back. It's reeled in some. Reeled in. So, you know, I don't know what else to tell you in that regard. If our officers are not inclined, if they're not motivated, I don't know what to do. What the commissioner have to do something about it. Has to. Anyway, on the funny part, there was a Superman in Castries yesterday. A guy all dressed up with his Superman suit. And he was, walking around the various streets of Castries. He went into a store, I think, and one guy asked him about his web. And he said at the moment... whatever he said. But that was funny to see that. But he looked well. He looked well in his Spider-Man suit walking around Castries yesterday. Anyway, I hope you're having a great morning so far. I want to thank you very much for staying with the program. And you know what this, how this program goes. It's all about the politics most of the time. And outside of that, we speak about stuff to our beautiful land. I also got something else. Regarding the, where is it?

0: Yeah. 1 week, they said they come in. So apparently, I just got someone just sent me another clip regarding this grassroots stuff. And it reads that the UWP grassroots reconnection initiative is about one thing, listening to the people of St. Lucia, reconnecting with our communities and building together, listening, reconnecting, building together. That's the slogan, I guess. And it reads here, 1 week is coming soon. Look out for us. It's amazing, huh? It's really amazing. Where it is the nature, and I told you about the nature of politics. Some people are not going away. Some people still have the view that they could do better. But it all comes down to the people. So, you know, while at the gate at the airport, we spoke about leadership and of the party and most of the guys. You know, the constant conversation. The constant conversation. So the leadership conversation came into the equation where, and I've said it there before, one particular guy said, well, everybody wants it. Everybody wants the leadership. There's something about the leadership. So the leadership is not primarily because you want to make your party better. The leadership is primarily because you want to be the prime minister. That's how it works in these parts. Although the prime minister could be voted against while he's the prime minister, if the members realize that, you know, he's just inept, they could, bring about a request to have him removed, him or her, and present that to the governor general and said we're taking a vote of no confidence in the prime minister, and the prime minister is history as long as that vote is, you know, the majority. But at the end of the day, that has not happened, although once there was indeed a vote of no confidence. There was an attempted vote of no confidence in Stevenson King, but on the 12 o'clock hour, it was changed. So, was it Stevenson King or Alan Chastney? I think it's somebody. I don't remember which one. I think it's Alan Chastney. And it changed. But political leaders, people would most desperate to become political leaders, because in these parts, not automatic, but most of the times, a political leader becomes the prime minister. And this is just what it is. So if you navigate through what is going on right now, if you pay attention to what is going on right now, there are several candidates. Well, they have not become candidates, but prospective candidates. People that are wishing or they're trying to make that move to become the political leader. And there are about four or five of them. The one that is in my mind is the most aggressive at the moment is Sarah Flood. I think she's the one that wants this more than anyone. And not that Alan Chastney is taking a backseat for the moment, but when I see what's going on, I see Sarah Flood is the one that is most, I wanted to use a word, but I don't think it's an appropriate word. She's the one that's more aggressive. I want to use that word instead of the one I wanted to use. She's the one that is more aggressive in trying to become the political leader of the UWP. Now, that is just one aspect, because in becoming the political leader doesn't guarantee you the prime minister, because there's you have to contend with the current administration, the Labour Party. Becoming the political leader is just one title for your side. You now have to contest or compete with a political party that is well established, that has won back-to-back elections regarding an annihilation. An annihilation. You didn't get beat 10-7 or even 11-6. You got annihilated. And almost the entire country voted for the Labour Party. The Labour Party has to be very dismal, very lackadaisical, meaning go lazy, fall asleep at the wheel. That's just my opinion. They have to pay no attention at all to what's going on in St. Lucia. for them to lose the next elections. They have to become almost non-existent. They have to become almost non-existent if the UWP has any shot, no matter who they bring. At the moment, may God bless his soul, and you know, I had a lot of respect for this man. But if Sir John was to come back now with this current UWP, he too couldn't survive. He too could not survive with this at this time with where the Labour Party is. He too would not survive. I'm telling you. This is not 2006. This is a different time. Different time. And we even in 2006, with the return of the mighty Sir John, and I give him that title. He was just a great guy, phenomenal. Even with his return, and Dr. Anthony was doing very poorly, and the people of St. Lucia didn't want to even hear his name at the time, they were still able to maintain six seats. This is the kind of calculations that people must put in their minds and say, you know what, boy? At Labour Party's worst, they were still able to maintain six seats, even with the return of the mighty Sir John. Put that into context for yourself. Try to analyze it for yourself and figure this out. So you don't think there was a 16-1 coming again or 15-2? I didn't see it then, but it makes perfect sense now. With the introduction of Alan Shastner in 2016, with all of the guns and people that understood the politics and the grassroots that made him win. He didn't win by himself. He couldn't have done it. Couldn't. Grassroots people made him win. Even then, with all the love that the people of St. Lucia had for him and for the people that were around him and UWP on the move, and the Labour Party was still able to maintain six seats. Does that say something to you? It shows you strength of these guys. They're not going away. They were still able to maintain six seats. You couldn't have a two-thirds majority, not even with Sir John. That the UWP could afford to have a two-thirds majority. They could not have done it. The Labour Party was still there. It's like a cricket team that is going to lose, but they're going to lose fighting. They're going to lose, but they will still get close to that target. You're not going to bowl them out for under 100. The target is 300, but they're poking, and trying to reach to that target, and eventually, they falter. They didn't make it. But they've made some time. This is what these guys are. So a 16-1 and a 15-2 was evident. It had to happen. It was inevitable. If you follow the track, if you track the elections, the previous elections from 2006, especially with the return of Sir John. Mighty Sir John, where everybody wanted him back. And Daddy was coming back. And Daddy and the bye-bye slogan, Kenny. Bye-bye, Kenny. You have to go buy this. All of this hype and enthusiasm. All of it. And I was in the middle of it. The Labour Party was still able to win six seats with the return of Sir John. Put that in your mind. So, a 16-1 was evident. A 15-2 had to happen. It's just a few pieces that were supposed to be put together. And a weakness on the part of the UWP. And when that weakness came, they capitalized on it. And this is why they won with those massive, these landslide victories. It's going to happen again. I'm telling you. Unless there's a total shutdown from the Labour Party. Total shutdown, and I don't see that. Unless if there's a total falling asleep at the wheel, and I don't see that. unless if there's a total disregard to the people, and I don't see that, not with Philippe J. Pierre. Ah, this guy is grassroots personified, 100%. He understands it. You think a guy who was a prime minister, who has been a minister of governments, if he was highty-tighty or high-profile, he would have moved his residence to another place of the country. That speaks volume. I'm not moving. I'm staying there when these people are going by waterworks. They see me. They see my house. I'm right there. As the prime minister, I'm right there among them. As grassroots, there's no big gate. Well, now he's the prime minister. You must have security. But prior to that, the guy just had his ordinary gate, his driveway, right there. Nobody bothered him anyway. Even when he was just a minister, when he was in opposition, nobody bothered him. He had his home right there. I probably drive by all the time. These little things help in the politics of this country. I don't know for the United States. I don't know for England, Australia. I know for St. Lucia. These things accumulate. They add up. They really do. And he has understood that. You think Philippe Pierre cannot purchase a home in Cap Estate and leave there, move his family there? Or in some secluded area, build a big house there, put a swimming pool, and still remain the prime minister and move away from all of the noise and everything of Castries, East and Antipo, and one music playing on the hill of Antipo or Cedars right next to him, Carton Tut Music Stars, or you think he can move from that? He can move. And if he wants a $2 million loan as the prime minister, he goes to any bank, and they would give him that loan on the first sit down. $2 million, the prime minister. And he would build himself a home somewhere in a secluded area, private place, gated area, swimming pool, blah, blah, blah. No, that's not what the guy is. The guy is downright grassroots. Say what you want. Downright grassroots. And the people understand it. And when he addresses them, he calls them his friend, my comrades. This is not for show. This is what it is. You cannot beat a guy like that. I have fought him several times, 30 years. Fought him all the time. Candidate after candidate after candidate after candidate. Couldn't get over the top. Because the people saw him as one of them. That's who they saw. They didn't see a minister. They didn't see a prime minister. They saw a friend. One of them. That's who they saw. And that's who they continue to see. He still didn't move his home. It's right there in Waterworks. And all the noises of Cedars, all the noises of Antipo, all the noises of Bocas, all the noises of everywhere. When music is playing, he's right there. You cannot beat that. This is grassroots to the highest level. This is why these guys now are now trying to get back to grassroots, so they're trying to visit people's homes. I'll be very curious to find out what the responses are when they do show up. I know there's going to be a lot of resentment. I know that. A lot of it. I'm not asking people to say things in a bad way to anybody. That's not what I'm doing here. I'm just saying there's going to be resentment because people are going to calculate for themselves. They're going to say, but where were you when we needed you in terms of being grassroots? So all of a sudden you realize that you have to be grassroots. Where were you then? Your high-profile people, and you announced them too. This one is that. That one is this there. This one is that. This was the presentation that was made to the people of St. Lucia. This is not politics. The people know for themselves who they are. When you elaborate and you highlight your candidates to a particular stature, people are not going well with that. That's not good. People don't want to hear that. You already know who they are. Don't put them on a level above the voters. The voters are not accepting that. The voters want to hear comrades. The voters want to hear my friends. The voters want to hear my family. Because we are indeed all families. That's what the voters want to hear. They don't want to hear this one was that, and he is this and he has this degree and he was from Harvard. You're boring people with that nonsense. People don't want to hear that because people are down there. That's where their lives are. They understand their lives are. They don't feel good for you if whatever you are, that's all right. That's your business. They don't want to have it. They really don't. So back to what I was saying about the leadership. You will hear, we were all here. Unless, you see, because they listen to me and they try to arrange things because they know I know the depth of this party. I was there before most of them, if not all of them that's there now. And I didn't just sit there. I paid attention. This is why I put my name up. Because I know I had something that I could have brought to the people of St. Lucia. I know it. I still do know it. But I'm not interested in elective politics anymore. But they do listen because they know I know what to say. So unless if a conclusion arises, like those that are vying for the position, not this year, there's not going to be any convention. I said that to you back in April. Unless if there's a conclusion, they come together and say, okay, let's not fight this. We will have you running. Unopposed. You're not going to have any challenge. And we have agreed that you will be the political leader of the United Workers' Party. Outside of that, there will be at least 4 or 5 challenges or contestants, so to speak. Outside of it, they come to a conclusion, a mutual understanding, and say, we don't want this fight, it's not good for us. We have recommended you as the leader. That is not going to be an easy fix either. That is going to take several sit-downs for that to be concluded. I'm telling you, for that to be concluded, that is going to take several sit-downs. Because there are some there that want this more than anything else. Now, the interest is there. But if the Labour Party is not doing well. Let's assume next year comes around and people are starting to show they're not, you know, in approval of the Labour Party and that. Oh my goodness, there's going to be a real fight because some people are going to believe, we have a chance. The Labour Party is dismal, they're not doing well, and the people are starting to complain, so there's going to be a fight. The only way you could see this mutual understanding of selecting a one person, a candidate, not a candidate, a leader, is if the Labour Party continues to excel, to propel, to do great things by the people of St. Lucia, then those that are vying for the position will say, you know what, boy, I don't think we have a chance, so let me leave that alone. What I'm telling you here is experience. This is not just by the roadside stuff. If they realize that the Labour Party is on to the people of St. Lucia, the people are okay. We have brought down criminal behavior a little bit. We have taken care of the roads. The roads, there are not too many accidents. The police are out there making arrests and this thing. Things are working okay for the moment in the country. Then the interests of some people will diminish. Yes, some people will not go through with it because to them it's not going to make any sense. Labour Party is doing well. But if Labour Party is not doing well, and people are starting to murmur, and everywhere you go, you end, then there's going to be a fight for that position. I mean, this is simple logic. You could understand that. I don't have to spell that out to you, even if I'm a smart guy. But you should figure that out for yourself if you're paying attention. If you're paying attention, you could figure that out for yourself. So, next year, God willing, let's say in February, I can give you a synopsis on what I'm just saying. Next year, God willing, February, I could sit here and say to you whether there's going to be a fight among the potential or prospective candidates for the leadership. Or I could also say to you that it's just going to come down to 2 people. And that has to do with the way Labour Party does by the people. from, well, next year is just 4 months away. They have done well. The Labour Party, I doubt very much that anyone that had voted for them in the last elections, 2025, if there's an elections on Monday, that we're going to have the same results. The very same results. There's going to be no change. As a matter of fact, they might even lose the seat down there. Because the people of St. Lucia has understood what is going on here. The Prime Minister is trying to do what he should be doing, the best that he can with the limited resources. The oil prices on the world market has absolutely nothing to do. I had a list here of prices, fuel prices in the Caribbean. I saved this so long ago, I hope I could find it. Because it goes to show you when the St. Lucian people continue to speak about gas prices and the opposition makes sure that they put that in there so people could have some anger with the government regarding gas prices. Let me see if I could find this. And St. Lucia, in terms of the fuel prices, are better than several Caribbean countries. Several Caribbean countries. My goodness, I hope I know where this is. I have so much stuff there that I put on this phone. Where is this? I wanted to read it out to you to identify the various countries of the Caribbean that fuel prices are so much higher, not just higher, so much higher than St. Lucia. I can't find it because I you see, when I come here, I just do my program. It's not like I'm structuring anything. I already know, you know, I go from one topic to the next. But I'll find it. And tomorrow, God willing, no, not tomorrow, oh my goodness, tomorrow is Saturday. Monday, God willing, I'll find it, and I will highlight that to you. I will bring it out to you to show you that the fuel prices in St. Lucia are way better than more than 8 Caribbean countries, if not more than 10. Right across us, Barbados, I think it's 7, and they categorize it in U.S. currency. They'd make the equivalence to U.S. currency. So we are somewhere 5-something U.S. or 6-something U.S. Barbados is almost $8 in U.S. in this country. I have it. I just need to find it. So all the outcry about, oh, God, sir, the gas and the gas and the gas and the gas and the gas. There are more than 10 Caribbean countries that we are better than in terms of our prices. Our fuel prices. How is the government able to do that when the price has been sold at the same rate? That is something I don't know. But it also tells me that they have made adjustments to enable them to take it to that price. You want me to repeat this? I could reiterate this. I don't know how they make the calculations. I'm not a member of parliament or not cabinet. But the fuel prices are sold at the same rate. It's all across the board at one price. So why is it more expensive in more than 10 Caribbean countries than St. Lucia? I'm asking you, the naysayers, this question. Why is it that the fuel prices of St. Lucia is lower than 10 or more countries of the Caribbean? You have to answer me, because I don't know. My only conclusion is that the government of St. Lucia made adjustments that to keep it at that rate. And maybe, I'm using the word maybe, if they had not made those adjustments, maybe the fuel would be $25 a gallon, maybe. But that's not what's going to be preached out there. Oh, the fuel prices, look at Pierre, take tax, $4, $6. On the gas, $7 on the gas. The gentleman told you 2 months ago he lost the country, not him. The country lost $30 million just because he didn't increase the fuel prices. $30 million. 30. That is almost the salary of the public servant, of the public service. I think the salaries per month is somewhere in the range of $40 million, if not more. It's a lot of money. You see, while we're out there speaking and criticizing, there's a pivotal factor that we are not paying attention to. And I hold the government ministers accountable for that, for not bringing those information out instead of just putting it on the, you know, the economic review. Not a lot of people. I have the full economic review on my phone. I studied, but not everybody's going to study the economic review, the social and economic review. People don't have, a lot of people don't have that time. So the criticism will come. So every once in a little while, somebody, maybe from the government agencies, should come out and explain to the people of this country exactly what goes on. The government expenditure. Now, maybe that the government sometimes doesn't want that because people could do their own calculations in their mind and say, okay, well, government got a profit. And then when that is calculated in people's mind, they'll try it because they're smart people. They're a lot of smart people. They will say, well, government spends, maybe you need to sell it where stay. So we have learned some of the, you know that kind of stuff. They're smart people. You know, people that could make their own calculations. But the majority of the people of Senegal, they don't give a damn. They don't care about any social and any economic review. Think that's what people are going to study. It's a lot of stuff to go through. Every aspect, every sector. So some people don't have that time. I have that time to sit down and go through it. You understand? But not everybody does. So let's take that fuel prices stuff. If you're going to criticize the government, criticize them on something that is worth criticism. On the fuel aspect, forget that. Now, I know that's going to be difficult for a lot of you guys to do, but I think if you're smart enough, you would realize that that has absolutely nothing to do with St. Lucia regarding the fuel prices, the increase of the fuel price. Now, today I just saw it came down to about $90 a barrel. It has been in the 90s over the last month. It was over $100, $102 3 weeks ago. It's there, steady. It's just there. It's not going down as a result of the wars. We didn't bring about those wars, and it has absolutely nothing to do with it. The war in Ukraine, the war in Iran, we have nothing to do with it. Can we do anything about it? No! You think St. Lucia could go there in the UN and say, stop the war, or the Prime Minister, Mr. Pierre, could just call up Donald Trump and say, Mr. Trump, my country is struggling, we're suffering as a result of the fuel prices, so I would like for you to stop the war today. That would be an insult to Donald Trump. I'm telling you, Donald Trump would take that so serious, he might not even speak to the name St. Lucia in his mouth ever. This is what this is. You have to understand what's going on in the world. There's a war that is ongoing. It was Donald Trump said it was going to end in days. It is now almost a year now. It's almost there, about 8 months, 9 months. And as a result of that, fuel prices, what drives energy? Fuel. What brings about businesses? Fuel. Everything depends on fuel, mostly, almost everything. And if the prices goes up, everything will go up. Everything will escalate. You cannot blame a prime minister or government. I'm not just even talking about the St. Lucia's government. You cannot blame any Caribbean government for increased prices. When I hear people come out, oh, I was there by a supermarket and a little lady came there and she was trying to identify what she's going to take today and what she's going to take today. It's not her fault. It's not her fault. It's not anybody's fault. If the war happens to stop today, the straits is open, the Straits of Hormuz is open, and oil is flowing, and the tankers are going, and people are, life got back to some form of normalcy, I'm certainly sure within a week the oil prices will go down. It's an occurrence that no Caribbean government could do anything about. Not one. So when you as an individual start to criticize the prime minister for fuel prices, you're just being ridiculously foolish. Because you ought to know this is not his doing. You ought to know that. Don't type stuff on social media, because brilliant people that knows what goes on in the world, when they see that, they look at you as a buffoon. I'm not going to type stuff like that. Because I know what is going on in the world has absolutely, this war and the fuel prices, the increased prices, no prime minister. If Alan Chastain was the prime minister, he couldn't do a damn thing about it. They would try to work their way around it, as I believe this current prime minister have done. How do you know this, champagne? He didn't say it to me. He didn't have to say it to me. Based on the other fuel prices of the Caribbean, I know he has worked his way around it. This is why we're stuck at that price. He didn't tell me. Nobody told me. And if I'm wrong, well, so be it. You know, just exist on this place and just be foolish and criticize for criticism's sake, and you don't know what the hell you're criticizing. It's like when I saw this, I stumbled upon this, oh, Sean Edwards didn't unblock his constituency, and look at, there's a flood there. So Sean Edwards is supposed to send all the people of the valley into the deep forest, the heart of the forest, all into the neck of the mountains, and take off all trees, all brush, all debris, all dry coconuts, everything that has been lying in the rivers for over 8 months or even a year. And as the rain come now, all those things are washed down and there are blockages in most places because a lot of debris. It's just simple common sense. I don't understand. You have to be brilliant in your thinking. You can't just be a fool to put nonsense like that on Facebook. This is ridiculously foolish stuff. You're not teaching the kids anything, how to be brilliant. You're not teaching them nothing. We're not teaching them anything when you're going to post nonsense like this. It has been a dry season, even in the heart of the hurricane season. So you don't expect there's going to be debris in the forest floors. You don't think in the rivers there's going to be debris, palm trees, collapsing of trees, dry trees, coconuts, all kinds of stuff is going to be accumulated there at the basin of the rivers. And when the rain comes, all of that is going to be washed down at the same time. I have to say this for people to understand. Nah. This can't be. This is foolish stuff. This oil situation, this crisis, I was just overseas. And everybody's shaking their head, but what can they do? They have never seen that before. Although at one point in time during the Joe Biden era, the oil prices had gone up. But the people understand this is not their call. Do you park your vehicle and ride the train only? Or don't fly a plane because the fare, the increase of the tickets have increased? Life has to go on. Life has to go on. You cannot just roll over and die. We don't have what it takes. We don't have the money. So we're going to cut on some things. So you had 2 free girlfriends over there. You had to see all of them in the same night. Now you limit yourself to seeing one girlfriend because you want to cut. Not me. I'm not saying me. I'm just for those who have 3-4 girlfriends. It's just simple math. Government cannot do a damn thing about this. Nothing. Energy is what drives this world. Where is energy coming from? Fuel. That's it. Everything is energy driven. Every single thing. Aircrafts, container boats, container trucks. Everything is driven by energy. Energy is made out of fuel. And you know the fuel, the raw fuel, the amount of different things that is made from it. I have that listed. I can't remember all of it right now. A lot of stuff is extracted from the raw fuel to bring about at least 7 different commodities. A lot of stuff. So it's not just gas and oil. A lot of other stuff comes out of the raw fuel. The crude. 7 different commodities. 7. And all of this is energy driven to have the world functioning. You think Philippe J. Pierre could call somebody and say that the leader of OPEC and say, my country, the people are giving me a lot of talk because the fuel price is high. I want you to... People, you need to understand this world. Get yourself acquainted. Get yourself acquainted to what is going on in this world. Don't just be there. Just have a phone to watch pornography and evil stuff and nonsense. This here. I keep telling you guys that this is bigger than Harvard. It's bigger than all of the universities in the world combined. Graduates and students at various campuses, they use this to help them with the assignments. This right here. Okay? In medicine, in technology, in science, they have an assignment or homework, if you want to call it that, and they go right here. They use this for the answers and present it to the professor or the dean or whoever, the headmaster, whoever, from here. This advances you. Use it. If you want to criticize the government about fuel prices, go on every day on Google and find out how much is what the cost of the fuel, the Brent and the other one, the crude. See how much it is on the world market. And say to put it in your mind that if it is over $100, that means everything will skyrocket. This is not, my goodness, you don't have to be a teacher of a school or a classroom to understand that for yourself. We have 12 o'clock. You know, I'm always happy to be here. And I was out for a little bit. And unfortunately, I have to go out again. This time, I think, for the final time. But it's going to be for a little while. But by the grace of God and His mercies, when I get back, to the radio, we're going to take off from where we left off. I'm going to be here for the next week and the week after, and maybe two. But when we get back, it's going to be all St. Lucia. All St. Lucia. Mr. Prime Minister, this money that was made available to the people of St. Lucia, my friend, you continue to do whatever you can to enhance the lives of the people of St. Lucia, my friend. Don't pay no attention to people with all the criticism. You're doing this for the people of St. Lucia. And I don't think you're asking for any reward. You have been on this train for over 30 years. I don't think now is the time you're looking for a reward. I don't think you're looking for a legacy either. I think you're just outright trying to help the people of this country. That's all I think. This is what I see. This is what I see. So when you go out there and execute things that are going to help the people of St. Lucia, you do that with the best of your ability, my friend. Don't pay attention to nothing. Nothing. Before I leave, I have a clip. But I have so many things there. A clip from, I wanted to play two clips, but I'm going to leave one out for next week. But I have a clip here I wanted to play. Boy, where is that? It had to do with Singapore. And Lee Kuan Yew was the original... From 1965 or 63, this gentleman was left on his own because Singapore and Malaysia, is it Malaysia or what's the other country or the neighbor? They were joint countries, they were partners. Either Malaysia or what's that other country name? I can't remember the name for the time, but I think it's Malaysia. And Malaysia and Singapore, they were partners. And for whatever reason, I have the history, I can't remember all of it. Malaysia, if it is Malaysia, I think it's someone, had pulled out. For whatever reason, they pulled away from Singapore and left Singapore dead and dry in the desert. And Lee Kuan Yew at the time said, I'm not dying in the water. And he built up this country. Just Google this stuff. It's a remarkable achievement by an individual that took his country from the brink of starvation, the highest level of poverty, if you will, and make it one of the most prominent countries of the world with one of the best economies of the world with 240 square miles, 5 million people. The size of St. Lucia. One guy and his team. And the Singaporean passport is world-renowned. I don't think these guys need a visa to go anywhere. This is stature right there. This is when you put things together. But it came at a price. They don't participate in corruption. They don't participate in drug trafficking. The laws are strict. The laws are stiff. But the people of Singapore understands, and they're living their lives in their merry way. No drugs. If you've been caught with drugs, you're killed. It's not a trial that's going to delay. You're dead. Umar, that trial is not going to be lasting a long time. Now, I have this one here. Is that the one I'm looking for? Let's see. This is it.
1: In 1965, a prime minister stood in front of a television camera and cried. He was not crying because his country had been invaded. He was not crying because there had been a war. He was crying because his country had just been given its independence, and he did not want it. Because he knew, with no large territory, a severe lack of fresh water, no oil, no army, and no allies, the tiny island he now led had almost no chance of surviving. 60 years later, that same island is one of the wealthiest financial hubs on Earth. This is the story of Singapore. The country nobody wanted, that became the envy of the world. To understand Singapore, you have to understand how it began. In 1963, Singapore joined Malaysia. It was not a choice born from love. It was a marriage of necessity. Singapore needed Malaysia's land.

The two governments clashed constantly. Racial riots broke out, and people died on the streets. Malaysia's Prime Minister, Tunku Abdul Rahman, made a definitive decision. Singapore had to go. On August 9, 1965, the Malaysian Parliament voted 126-0 to expel Singapore from the Federation. The Singaporean leaders were not present in the room to vote, they were back home, signing the separation agreement and preparing for an impossible independence. The vote passed. Singapore was out. Lee Kuan Yew walked to a television camera to announce to the people of Singapore what had just happened. He tried to speak. He stopped. He tried again, and he broke down. He said, "For me, it is a moment of anguish. All my life, my whole adult life, I believed in merger and the unity of these two territories." A leader who had fought his entire career for Singapore to be part of something larger was now being forced to stand alone. And the odds were impossibly bad. The island of Singapore is smaller than the city of London. It had no oil, no gas, no minerals, and no vast farmland. It could not even capture enough rainwater for its people, depending heavily on pipelines from Malaysia for its fresh water supply. 70% of its people lived in overcrowded slums, unemployment was rampant, and half the population could not read. The economists looked at Singapore and said, "This country will not survive." Lee Kuan Yew looked at the same facts and thought, "Then I will have to build something the world has never seen." Most countries are born with something. Oil, land, or rich natural forests. Some natural resource to build from. Singapore was born with practically nothing. No oil like the Gulf states, no land to farm like most of Asia, and no massive military. The British troops who had defended the island were leaving by 1971, and it was surrounded by neighbors that did not wish it well. Indonesia to the south had just ended a period of active confrontation, and Malaysia to the north controlled its water supply. Singapore was a tiny island in a hostile sea. Every experienced mind looking at this situation reached the same conclusion. Singapore should not exist. And if it did, it would not last. But Lee Kuan Yew understood something that changed everything. Singapore had one resource, and it was the only resource it truly needed, its people. He made three decisions that would transform the island forever. The first decision was education. Every child in Singapore would receive a world-class education. They chose English as the main language of instruction, alongside their native languages, so they could compete globally. A generation of engineers, doctors, and scientists was built from scratch. The second decision was zero corruption. Lee understood that corruption was a tax on the poor, and a gift to the powerful. He built a civil service that was paid well, promoted strictly on merit, and prosecuted without mercy when it strayed. The third decision was to open the doors wide. Every multinational company in the world was invited into Singapore. Low taxes, strong laws, and a port at the center of global trade routes. The message was simple: come here, do business safely, and stay. It worked beyond anything anyone predicted. In 1965, Singapore's GDP per capita was around $500, lower than countries like Ghana at the time. Within a single generation, everything changed. By 1980, Singapore was the fourth busiest port on Earth. By 1990, it had full employment and one of the fastest growing economies in the world. By 2000, it was wealthier than most of Western Europe. And today? Singapore ranks among the absolute highest nations in the world for GDP per capita, surpassing major global superpowers. From $500 to an economic powerhouse in 60 years. The country that had no chance of surviving did not just survive, it won. But Singapore's miracle came with a cost that the world does not always talk about. Lee Kuan Yew was not a traditional Democrat. The press was tightly controlled. Political opposition was heavily suppressed. Dissent was not welcomed. The same rigid discipline that built a world-class economy also built a system where the government decided what was acceptable and what was not. Critics call Singapore a soft authoritarian state. Supporters call it the most efficiently governed place in human history. Both are probably right. And this is the question that Singapore forces us to ask. Is prosperity enough? If the streets are safe, the schools are excellent, the hospitals are world-class, and corruption is almost zero, but your press is not fully free, is that a success? There is no easy answer. Singapore does not offer one. It just offers the results. And the results? They are undeniable. In 1965, a man cried on television because he did not want to lead an impossible country. He had no oil, no vast land, a compromised water supply, no army, and almost no hope. He built one of the richest countries on Earth.
not by finding natural resources, but by deciding his people were the resource.

0: not by begging for help, but by making Singapore so useful to the world could not afford to ignore it. Not by accepting the verdict of those who said it would fail, but by refusing, completely, to believe them. Yugoslavia taught us that identity is more powerful than borders. The Soviet Union taught us that fear is a countdown, not a foundation. East Germany taught us that no wall can permanently hold back the idea of freedom. Singapore teaches us something rarer. That the size of what you build has nothing to do with the size of what you start with. Subscribe to GeoMind. Next week, the country that exists but is recognized by almost nobody. A government, an army, a passport, and almost no seat at the table of the world. You will not want to miss it.
1: Must I say anything? The country is not based on its size, it's what you have been accomplishing from it. Its natural resource was not oil, not diamond, not gold, not cobalt. It didn't have an army, had nothing. Basically the same with St. Lucia. Same thing. And he built a master, powerful economic country that other countries, main powerful countries, are envious of. You know what was his resource? Or his asset? His people. They believed in him. They trusted in him. And he guided this country accordingly. And Singapore today is what it is. And before I stumble on this clip, I said this about our people. This is all we have. But we cannot survive with the manner that we continue to go in because there's too much opposition. And I'm not talking about UWP. There's too much conversation about what is supposed to be done and who's this and who's that. And some people call it rights. But rights for who? And rights for what? Rights for who and rights for what? Let's build a beautiful place, St. Lucia. Let's build a beautiful country that is going to be the envy of the Caribbean. And I said that on when I took the podium on the Labour Party platform for the first time back in 2025, a couple days before the elections. Philippe J. Pierre could make this country the envy of the Caribbean. And the mantra must be to focus. The naysayers are not in power. The people of St. Lucia gave you a mandate, a 16-1 majority. That does not mean that everything you do is all right. It means that once you work in accordance with the people of this country, they will give you the blessings that is required. Go ahead, my friend, and execute. The only people that are criticizing that $54 million loan are the opposition. The ordinary people that are seeing that they're going to be benefiting, they will not say these things that they're saying from the opposition, the party. Do what you have to do for the people. Let's focus on our water. If we have to build another dam somewhere and use the tax, get a tax from somewhere that we can utilize and we can pay for that dam, let's do this. Let's build. Singapore's reliance, the water reliance, you heard it for yourself, was from Malaysia, the same country that had broken ties with them. They relied on Malaysia even after they had broken ties with them for their mere supply of water. Couldn't stand on their own 2 feet. But this one guy was brilliant. And he turned this country, transformed it into a spectacle. We can do the same. Let's take away those villages and let's build cities out of them. My brother down there in Anstley, let's start building a city. And let's get rid of those little huts, brother. My representative of the Miku village, let's start building a city. It's going to take a long time. You will not be able to be the only one to do it, but let's start it. My people of VA4, my representative, Butcher, Danny, let's start taking off this company, the Baka there and Shantytown, and let's start focusing on building a city. You may say, Champagne, but where's the money coming from? This guy had no money. Lee Kuan Yew had no money. But he believed in his people, and he made sure that his people was right there with him to make that transition. Let's start building cities. Let's start building this country. And let's stop being all negative every time. The people that are out there, they're not speaking on your behalf. They're speaking on their behalf. Because if you're going to criticize alone, my goodness, that is going to be beneficial to the ordinary man in constructing or adding or expanding on his house or getting himself a couple of water tanks that he was not able to afford on a normal basis or normal circumstance, and he has now an opportunity to purchase two water tanks via loan and pay back that loan. Isn't that development? It is personal development for him, because when the dry season comes now, he could get a shower. He could take a shower. Because he has now two tanks. People send this, they send these people to the Senate and Parliament, and you think they would speak, they would be objective, you know, and speak in favor of the country. But it's a direct attack on the current administration. This is not speaking for a country, brother. Because you know for a fact that the people of this country, a lot of people are struggling with housing. And the government itself will not be able to make possible for every single St. Lucian that needs a house. It's not possible. It's not possible. Anyway, let me end on this. You know, let me just say thank you very much. Again, we have a 12:18, and I want to say thank you, and I'm happy to be back. And, you know, and thank you for staying with the program. Like I said, I'm obligated. I have to be here. And any chance I get to speak in the interests of St. Lucia at any time. And I don't give a damn what you say about champagne. There's not more you can say. You have said it all. You have said it all. And I have embraced it all. Oh, yeah, absolutely. So say what you want, but I will continue to speak on behalf of St. Lucia. And the current government, when I look at what they are trying to do for the ordinary man, the same people you now are trying to go back to, because you had forgotten about them, the grassroots. I didn't say you did. You said you forgot them. You didn't say it in so many words, but when you use the word back, that is the key word here. And let me, it's a simple word, and we all should know what it means, but we'll Google it deliberately. Oh, we'll Google back deliberately. And, you know, it would give you so many. We'll deliberate Google what the word back means, and you see what Google has to say. Google gave me something. It says the word back is a versatile English word that functions as a noun, verb, adverb, an objective. All right, so let's see what it gives me. Let's see what it says here. It says it's a versatile word. Let's see what it says down here. It says here the word back has many definitions depending on how it is used, with its two primary physical and spatial meaning being. Now, it also gives you the body part near the side of a human animal running from a neck, shoulder down. That's not what I'm looking for.

All right, so it may give me a little something. Although that's not what. Although I didn't want this one. It says, backslang is a secret form of language where words are spelt and pronounced poetically backwards. Well, I didn't want that one there. But you know, we really know what back. Okay, so let me put something. Ah, I think I like this one better. So it says here, phrase, back means that something which was previously gone, missing, canceled, or out of service has returned or become available again. My goodness, I'll ring the bell. This is the one I'm looking for. Let me put it up close so you could read it just. This is the one we were looking for all the time. And it gave me several definitions. This is the one we were looking for. Read this one for yourself. We could see it. Those of you on Facebook, read this one for yourself. I don't know if you could see it. But it gave me what I was looking for. I'm reading it again. Back means something which was previously gone, missing, canceled, or out of service, has returned or become available again. This was the one I was looking for. It gave me a whole lot of definitions before I got this one, but I got it. Exactly what I was saying all morning. You're returning to what you were before, or what you once was, what you had forgotten. And you have now seen it necessary to go back there. It's right here. Something missing, canceled, and you're now trying to make it available again. We'll end on that solution. Don't be fooled. And as long as I'm up here, we're going to go to school. I'm not a scholar. I'm not the most educated, but I'm trying to help myself because this right here, this is, I continue to say it, this is bigger than Harvard. Bigger than Stanford, bigger than Washington, bigger than all of the universities, Oxford in England. It is bigger than all of them combined. And their scholars and professors and all of them would admit that. Because everything is in there. What the scholars and professors and deans and all of them don't remember, they go right here to find it. From time to time. And just what they're doing, I'm doing it myself. To get myself a cool, educated on what's going on in the world. So we just looked at the word back. Okay? Pretty much the program. Again, thank you very much. Continue to listen to the program. I'm on here every morning, Monday through to Friday, at 9 o'clock up until 12, 3 hours. I've gone past 12 today. As a matter of fact, it's 12:25. So if I was at the airport today, I would be long gone, because we live at 11. But I'm not at the airport today. So I want to say thank you once again, and I'm happy to be back. God bless you. On Monday, God willing, we will be back here to bring you another program, Champagne in the Morning. It's approaching Christmas. It is my favorite time of year. It's approaching Christmas, and I know you two love it. Don't forget the Bacadel Development Committee. We are having a pre-June Creole event that is on the Saturday of the 24th. That is a day before the official June Creole. So you want to come up there and have a lot of fun. We have breakfast, we have lunch, and we have an evening stuff. So come up there, a lot of music, Jukfuye music, dominoes, we have everything up there, okay? Come and have fun with us at the Bacadel Development Community. All of the proceeding goes right back into the community to make our community a spectacular one. Come out there and support. It is not on the Sunday, it is the Saturday before the official June Creole, okay? That is the 24th of this month. God bless you. Have a good afternoon. Bye-bye. We love you.